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5: From ABC News, I'm Wayne Cabot. Talks with Iran may be back on. It's unclear at this point. The word was that U.S. and Iranian negotiating teams were going to go back to the negotiating table tomorrow in Oman. We're awaiting confirmation from the White House on whether a U.S. team will be there. Apparently, Iran admitted, according to a U.S. official, that, quote, we screwed up in attacking ships in the Strait of Hormuz. ABC's Olivia Rubin says there's a lot on the line.
6: What are the ramifications of the broken ceasefire going to be? We know that the United States has revoked that waiver that allowed Iran to sell its oil. Does it mean that the United States is going to put its blockade back in place of Iranian ports? Could Iran reshut down the Strait of Hormuz, which would in turn send global oil prices back up, including here at home? And of course, the big question on the table after a quiet night last night, does the United States again resume strikes?
5: Graham Plattner has pulled out of the Maine Senate race, officially taking his name off the ballot. Democrats now planning a convention to pick a replacement. Trump border czar Tom Homan says he's not going to comment on the fatal ICE-involved shooting in Houston, urging the public to let the investigation play out. DHS claims the man weaponized his vehicle toward agents, but says it has no body cam video. Houston Mayor John Whitmire.
7: We're not settling to wait for an FBI report. For all we know, could take a year. We want answers.
5: He's authorizing his own investigation. One huge tech company suing another, Apple, going after OpenAI, saying that it stole trade secrets in a coordinated effort to learn confidential details about Apple's future products on things that OpenAI allegedly wanted to build for ChatGPT and its own lineup of hardware. Apple is seeking a jury trial. The S&P 500 closed higher again today for its fourth winning week in the last five. 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
9: A note on the weather, flood watch remains in effect through late Saturday night. A dozen new Louisville corrections officers are on the job now. Graduation ceremony for the recruits was held at Metro Hall today.
10: This job is more than just about the badge. 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It is about heart. It is about helping those who you meet on the lowest day of their life and helping them with a new path forward.
9: Mayor Craig Greenberg, new officers are needed because the Louisville jail has been plagued with overcrowding and staffing shortages. Jerry Collins is Metro Corrections Director.
11: Compassion is a choice, and you will be challenged by folks at their lowest point, whether it be bad choices, addiction, or someone who is suffering from mental illness. 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
9: I'm Matt Reese.
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22: Our flood watch continues in effect for the entire region as we go through the weekend. Additional waves of showers and thunderstorms going to target the area. Any storm that is out there could be a bit on the strong side and put down enough rain to cause flash flooding. It is not raining the entire weekend. You will find some dry times out there without question. But when the skies do open up, several inches of rain, a possibility in a short amount of time. So we're going to keep a close eye on the creeks and the streams. Temperatures generally upper 70s and low 80s. From the WKYT First Alert Weather Center, I'm meteorologist Chris Bailey.
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The Jews did it. All right. Let me tell you about a spy. France caught a spy. The year is 1894. Someone inside the army was selling secrets to the Germans. And the proof was a torn up memo. The memo.

0: 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Call 844-844-IHEART.
1: Our flood watch continues in effect for the entire region as we go through the weekend. Additional waves of showers and thunderstorms going to target the area. Any storm that is out there could be a bit on the strong side and put down enough rain to cause flash flooding. It is not raining the entire weekend. You will find some dry times out there without question. But when the skies do open up, several inches of rain, a possibility in a short amount of time. So we're going to keep a close eye on the creeks and the streams. Temperatures generally upper 70s and low 80s. From the WKYT First Alert Weather Center, I'm meteorologist Chris Bailey.
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0: The amazing thing is about this war is everybody fighting the war on both sides, they know the facts. Numbers are numbers. Math is math. Okay. We know how much oil they have over in Iran and how much storage they have before they have to shut the pumps down. When they shut the pumps down, then it destroys everything. How do they keep it flowing? You know, we know the math. We know how many, you know, how much armament they have, how many troops they have, et cetera, et cetera. Math is math. They know on our side the numbers on the economy. They know about China. They know about the West. They know how oil works. They know who has resources and who doesn't have resources. Okay. So you're not telling the world. When I say things like I just said about this strategic petroleum reserve, they know it. They know it. What people outside of, you know, strategy for their side and outside of strategy for our side are going in and brief the president. The average person doesn't know all this stuff. And so the only ones that are uninformed on these things is you. Everybody, the president knows it. His advisors know it. The mullahs know it. Their advisors know it. Okay. Because they're playing the game strategically every day. They have to know these numbers, you know, and everybody has a computer now, you know, everybody has access to, you know, ChatGPT or just even Google, and you can find all of these things. The world's reserve oil, as I was in the break, and I'm looking up, because I wanted to know how long will it take us to put our reserves back into place. It is bad. So China had 360 million barrels in government reserves, plus a billion barrels in reserve commercially. And they treat all of it. So that's 1.4 billion barrels. It's the biggest buffer on earth. When this happened, they were the biggest shock absorber. It slashed their imports by 3 million barrels a day. So it started pulling 3 million barrels a day out of their reserves. Plus, they were... you know, they were also helping others that they could. And so they were acting as a shock absorber for their part of the world. China had 263 million barrels of government stock. The OECD, Europe, 179 billion. South Korea, 79 million barrels. Collectively, the world now, from China to the United States, on all sides, has spent all of its safety margin. The OECD, the government inventories over for Europe, say it's their lowest level since December 1990. That's the last Gulf War. And the way they measure that is how many days could they survive, could they go and provide cover? They are down, now this was 2 months ago, to 50 days. Wow. The rest of the world is 50 days away as well. So 60 days of a respite here, trying to let the world catch its breath, bring the oil prices down. So let the economy catch its breath, let people catch its breath. But here's the problem. We can draw 4.4 million barrels a day. And we've been doing that now for a while. Joe Biden was drawing down the SPR because he wanted to help the economy to win an election. Donald Trump was talking about refilling the SPR. And when you think of that, you think about, you know, like a guy, you know, Uncle Sam standing there by the gas tank, you know, by and the pump just kind of holding on to the, you know, pump and keeping it going. It's not like that at all. We can draw down 4.4 million barrels a day, but we can only refill at 785,000 barrels a day. So we are pulling out much faster than we can ever replenish. That's 3 million barrels a month that we can put in to the strategic oil reserve. That's a problem. We're the lowest now than we have been. If we want to fill this thing up at full speed, if we said, let's fill this thing back up to the way it was before Joe Biden, full speed ahead, do you know when we get back to be full? 2031. If we want to get back to where it was just this spring, it will be mid-2028. This is a real problem. This is why presidents have always said, don't touch the SPR for politics. It's for war. Because now, because we touched it for politics, we're sitting here at war, and just to get back to where we were this spring will take us, if we start now, mid-2028. And the world is on the edge on this. That's why the president is pushing so hard, because we have them over a barrel, but they also know, literally, they have us over a barrel. And you never want to be in that position with people who just want to watch the world burn. But the good news is we have people like Zoran Mandani. I don't know if you heard, but I think he's building his own little fiefdom. I think he's building his own little country. His top official, she is the commissioner in charge of, Ricky, what is her official title? Do you know?
1: She is the commissioner for international affairs.
0: International affairs. Okay. So commissioner for international affairs in Mamdani's office. Those are people that would go and make deals, you know, so, hey, move your factories or move your business over here. Or, you know, look at what New York has to offer. And they, you know, cities need those things. However, not the people who are going in to our enemies and meeting with our enemies. We have embargoes against Iran. So what deal could New York and Mamdani be wanting from Iran when it's illegal to do business with Iran? So his office for international affairs had plans to meet with the Iran ambassador and permanent representative to the United Nations. And so they had scheduled appointments, and they were supposed to meet in the mayor's office July 7th at 11 a.m. Now, this comes from the City Journal. It's all documented. They have the pictures of the calendar, you know, from the office and everything else. Well, somebody found out about it and said, what the hell are you doing? And that is the State Department. The State Department said, excuse me, international violations here. You're violating everything. You do not have a right to go in and meet with somebody that we're at war with. The meeting is not going to happen. And the State Department came down with a massive hammer on Mamdani. And so the meeting did not happen. But what was that meeting for? What is Mamdani doing? Why is he meeting with an enemy of the United States of America? And by the way, just a couple of days before, he's sitting at George Washington's desk, and he's giving that awkward, almost hostage-looking video. I mean, the only thing he was missing was an ISIS flag behind him. But he's talking about how, you know, the United States has failed in everything, and you know, socialism is the answer, and they're not going to celebrate July 4th or, you know. And then 3 days after July 4th, he's supposed to be meeting, and his office is meeting with the ambassador of Iran. Why? Why? Why would you do that? What city, what mayor has anything to say to the enemy we're currently at war with. This guy is, I'm telling you, Ricky, I'd love to hear your point of view on this, because I think he is setting up his own little fiefdom. He is setting up New York to be its own, like almost like its own little separate socialist state where he's king.
2: Yeah.
0: And I think he is thinking that he's like the president of the United States. I think he's either running for it, or he just is so, you know, under some delusion that he is, you know, just like the president of the United States and he can do all these things. He's a dangerous guy. What's your take on this?
1: I'll just add a little bit more background to the top Mom Donnie official that was going to meet with Iran. Her name is Anna Maria Archila. I think I'm pronouncing that correctly. And if you think for one second that she has a background in diplomacy, international affairs, policy, foreign policy, she has zero. Her resume is being a progressive activist for immigrant rights. So I don't really think we're looking to bring a whole lot of new, you know, Iranian immigrants to New York City at this time when we're in the middle of war. So there is some real subterfuge that was likely going on there. And then to add to your point about Mom Donnie, he is clearly setting something up to position himself potentially for 2028. He's weighing in on the ICE shooting of an illegal immigrant in Houston, pretending like
0: right. It's
1: his job to make a statement, a national statement about how we need to abolish ICE. Like, dude, you got enough problems in your own backyard. Your socialism experiment is going to fail. Wake up.
0: You know, I want to share something that I've been working on this last week on, because I've been thinking a lot about how do we teach people about socialism. And everybody's heard the Cuba story and everybody's heard the, you know, Russia story. And they're like, we're not talking about Cuba. We're not talking about Russia. Well, yes, you are. You actually are. And I shared with you just earlier this week or late last week the story about, you know, Scandinavian socialism. That is a myth. That's what they were up until the 1980s, and it started to fall apart. And so they changed. Now they are more free market than the United States of America. Yes, they still have a big safety net for their people. That's what they want to do. But that's not socialism. That's a big safety net. Yes, it's redistribution of the wealth, which people will say is socialist. But the problem with socialism is you're taking other people's money. But if you have a strong free market and high taxes, then you're taking that money and you're not punishing businesses. You know that business is the one that's making all the money so you can afford the safety net. That's the problem with socialism. But I want to share something with you. This is not the first time that, you know, socialism has been tried here in the United States. I'm going to give you some facts and some figures and some stories next hour that'll blow your mind. Stuff you never learned, never, ever learned about socialism. Because it's coming again. And it fails every time in ways you've never heard. We'll do that in just a few minutes. I can't wait.
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3: And we're so glad that you're here. Chasing Embers is out. It's number eight. I mean, number eight. Behind what's her name? She's got like 1,400 songs. Books out right now. What was her name, Ricky? Do you know?
5: Oh,
3: look at the chart. She's like number one, two, three, four, five, nine. Well, I want to read her books. I mean,
6: my theory is that it's Michaela, your co-author, and it's her nom de plume. She's trying to do a side
3: hustle. But anyway, thank you for making it top 10 overnight. We appreciate it. 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The book has been out. It was a New York Times bestseller. You know, the same month it came out was Butler and everything else that happened. But it still went to the top of the charts, New York Times. Now we have the audiobook out, Chasing Embers, and it's really, really good. You're going to love it. Make sure you get a copy of it now. Help it get up to the charts so other people can discover the truth of our history in a very fun way to learn history, cloaked in a dystopian world. Chasing Embers. 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
19: From ABC News, I'm Wayne Cabot. Trump border czar Tom Homan says he's not going to comment on the fatal ICE-involved shooting in Houston, urging the public to let the investigation play out. DHS claims the man weaponized his vehicle toward agents.
20: We're going to hold our officers to high standard, but we got to wait for the investigation to play out because who knows, is there body cam footage?
31: Is there cell phone videos?
19: DHS says it has no body cam video. Houston Mayor John Whitmire wants to know why.
4: I was in the legislature when we passed legislation to require body cameras. There was some resistance. Most police officers will tell you today it's their best friend.
19: He's authorizing Houston police to do their own investigation. Three men inside of a van who witnessed the fatal shooting said that the officer was never threatened. The U.S. is demanding Iran issue a public statement that says that the entire Strait of Hormuz is open and that Iran isn't shooting at ships anymore. Now, there are talks tomorrow planned for Oman with Iran's foreign minister, but it's not clear if anybody from the U.S. delegation will be there. The U.S. has a plan to hurt Russia and help Ukraine. Speaking today in Kyiv, Senator Lindsey Graham, Republican, says that he has support from a key Democrat in slapping sanctions on Russian oil.
5: I'm going to go with Senator Blumenthal to the Republican, the Democratic leader, to see if we can find time to move this Russian sanctions package that would give tools to President Trump to help end this war.
19: Emergency crews rescued about 20 people from Reynolds County, Missouri, who tried to escape rising floodwater by climbing on top of a building. That building collapsed. The Reynolds County Sheriff's Office says that responders had more than 90 water rescues of campers and people in cars. About a foot of rain fell. Graham Plattner submitting his paperwork to formally withdraw from the Maine U.S. Senate race. 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
9: A note on the weather. Flood watch remains in effect through late Saturday night. A dozen new Louisville corrections officers are on the job now. Graduation ceremony for the recruits was held at Metro Hall today.
10: This job is more than just about the badge. It's more than just about your uniform. It is about heart. It is about helping those who you meet on the lowest day of their life and helping them with a new path forward.
9: Mayor Craig Greenberg, new officers are needed because the Louisville jail has been plagued with overcrowding and staffing shortages. Jerry Collins is Metro Corrections Director.
11: Compassion is a choice, and you will be challenged by folks at their lowest point, whether it be bad choices, addiction, or someone who is suffering from mental illness. Make the choice of compassion so that the little acts of kindness can slowly change our community.
9: I'm Matt Reese.
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32: Our flood watch continues in effect for the entire region as we go through the weekend. Additional waves of showers and thunderstorms going to target the area. Any storm that is out there could be a bit on the strong side and put down enough rain to cause flash flooding. It is not raining the entire weekend. You will find some dry times out there without question. But when the skies do open up, several inches of rain, a possibility in a short amount of time. So we're going to keep a close eye on the creeks and the streams. Temperatures generally upper 70s and low 80s. From the WKYT First Alert Weather Center, I'm meteorologist Chris Bailey.
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0: Lance Twiggs, roommate of Tyler Robinson, alleged Charlie Kirk assassin.
14: He said he wanted to engrave messages on bullets.
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0: Lowrider had hit songs and was probably the most played artist on pop music radio and at parties I would go to for at least 3 years before I realized that Flowrider spelled out Florida. That's a true story. I don't always have that snap, you know? A Florida woman arrested for resisting an officer without violence during a traffic stop when she was processed through the scanner, quote, an abnormality was seen in the lower region. After further investigation, a baggie of cocaine fell out of her buttocks, her booty hole. They said she then, quote, follow me, spontaneously uttered that she knew nothing about the drugs and that someone must have put it in there during an intimate encounter. Oh, my. Oh, my. The story from WKMG-TV in Orlando, Florida. You got it, Jim?
1: Well, employees at the Brevard County Jail got quite the surprise while they were processing a woman into the jail.
2: Oh.
1: Going to try to be careful with
2: how I hope there are no kids in the
1: how I choose my language
2: just what I
1: here.
2: Want to say about this
1: story.
2: Is
1: Reagan Cox. Deputies arrested her over the weekend for resisting an officer without violence, happened during a traffic stop. But when she walked through the scanner, the sheriff's office says an abnormality was picked up in what they described as a lower region. They took her to a changing area where they say she was trying to cover her
2: it wasn't her foot.
1: Backside with her hand. When she moved it, the sheriff's office says a bag of cocaine fell to the floor. She told deputies she didn't know anything about drugs. Someone may have put it there during an intimate encounter. Cox is also now facing introducing contraband to a detention facility charge.
0: Wait, so a baggie of cocaine fell out of her butt. Okay. And she says, I didn't know nothing about it. That must have just been somebody put it there when we was getting it on. Well, who have you been with? Oh, it could be anybody. It could be anyway. I mean, Lil T, I wouldn't be surprised Lil T left it up in there. Mm-hmm. I would not be surprised if Lil T put it in there because he do like the booger sugar. Then again, Remy Lou could have put it there. Remy Lou, I could see him doing it because he done already been to prison twice for dealing. He might have thought, oh, I got a stash house. Mm-hmm. Right there in my booty. See, I can't even tell. See, they all time putting stuff up in there, pulling it out. They come over. I'm like, oh, I'm about to get lucky. And they're like, no, bend over. I got to get my stuff out. I got this rich dude from Miami done come in. I got the good stuff stashed up in you. So truth be told, I don't know what all up in there. I mean, y'all might as well go ahead and root around and see because sometimes I'm getting busy with the boys. And they're like, oh, okay, but hold still because they putting stuff up in there. I just never know. My goodness. They called it a jail purse. A jail purse. Mind you, this ain't manufactured by Louis Vuitton. A jail purse. It holds the... You got the point. Okay, all right, you got the point. I just want to make sure you got the point. I think we may have found a hot new fashion item for the ladies.
3: 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But what if they search me? 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They can pat, they can wand, they can ask you to turn around, and oh, they will never find the jail purse. It's in the one place they'd never dream of checking. Roomy, reliable, rides low. The jail purse goes the distance, and then a little bit further. The jail purse, because a real lady keeps her business behind her. Capacity varies by individual. Consult a professional. Do not overpack.
0: You know, I'm just thinking of all the things that could happen here. What if, I don't want to call him her boyfriend because it doesn't sound like these are long-term relationships, but what if some baby daddy is over one evening and the baby is running around taking the remote and he's had enough of it? So he puts the TV remote up her booty in the jail purse, forgets it's there. She doesn't know it's there because her issue is she don't know what all is up her butt. And every time she sits down, it changes the channel. And then he's trying to remember where he put the TV remote. And the only way he can remember is when she sits back down, it changes the channel. Do you realize we are sharing a country with people like this? The scary thing about a Democrat republic is that people like this get to vote. But not just vote. They have access to the same grocery store. They have access to the same roads. You don't just wake up one day and make bad decisions about making your bunghole into a jail purse. That's a lifetime. What's that? And they sit on juries. Yeah, you wonder how OJ got off? Probably a jail purse mama sitting there. This is what we're dealing with. This is the challenge of fixing our country. This isn't racism. This is complete and utter stupidity on a scale that needs to be called out. This has got to be fixed. I mean, these people are walking among us. These people are making claims that people take seriously. These are the slip and fallers. These are the jury members. These are the shoplifters. This is why you don't go to Black Friday at Walmart, because these are the people at the front of the line.
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12: From ABC News, I'm Wayne Cabot. After days of trading bombs with the U.S., Iran is set to attend talks tomorrow in Oman, but the U.S. says the only way the talks can work is if Iran publicly declares the Strait of Hormuz is open and it won't attack ships. Here's ABC News Chief Global Affairs Correspondent Martha Raddatz.
13: A senior U.S. official saying that the Iranians said firing on the ships was a mistake, an errant part of the Iranian regime that was trying to undermine the deal. We screwed up. Let's keep talking.
12: President Trump has fired the three remaining members of the Federal Election Assistance Commission, which supports local elections. One of the fired commissioners, Benjamin Hovland, tells ABC that the president's decision will lead to less support and probably less confidence for U.S. elections. Arizona Secretary of State Adrian Fontes agrees and explains.
14: It causes chaos because we're not going to have the guidance, the bipartisan, level-headed, steadfast commission that we had that we could depend on for research and referrals, for communication among election administrators across the country.
12: More than 90 water rescues today from rising floodwaters in Missouri. A family sharing with ABC's Morgan Norwood that their camping trip was a washout, but they're happy to be alive.
15: A state of emergency in Missouri after life-threatening flash floods swept through the region. Amy Wiggard and her cousin Don were camping with a large group of friends and family in Lesterville.
16: We got out of the campers and the water was up past our knees.
15: When she says before dawn, floodwaters rushed away their eight campers and three other vehicles.
16: We were just in total shock, didn't think this was really happening.
15: Fortunately, everyone in the group accounted for.
12: Meta now disabling a new AI feature that allows anyone to take publicly posted images and alter them. SAG-AFTRA and others in Hollywood complained about it. Now they've pulled the plug. 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
17: A note on the weather, flood watch remains in effect through late Saturday night. A dozen new Louisville corrections officers are on the job now. Graduation ceremony for the recruits was held at Metro Hall today.
18: This job is more than just about the badge. It's more than just about your uniform. It is about heart. It is about helping those who you meet on the lowest day of their life and helping them with a new path forward.
17: Mayor Craig Greenberg, new officers are needed because the Louisville jail has been plagued with overcrowding and staffing shortages. 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
19: Compassion is a choice, and you will be challenged by folks at their lowest point, whether it be bad choices, addiction, or someone who is suffering from mental illness. 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
17: I'm Matt Reese.
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24: Our WKYT First Alert Weather Day continues on this Saturday. It will take us into Sunday as well. A flood watch is out for just about the entire Commonwealth of Kentucky. These periods of showers and thunderstorms are going to be noted again today and into Sunday. It's not raining all the time. You will find dry hours to get out and enjoy. some outdoor activities, but when it does rain, it will absolutely put it down from time to time. It'll put down several inches of rain in some areas. Keep that in mind if you live in a flood-prone area, and a few of the storms may be on the strong side. Daytime temperatures today and into Sunday, generally upper 70s and low 80s. Have a great weekend, everybody. From the WKYT First Alert Weather Center, I'm meteorologist Chris Bailey.
0: This whole surviving life thing is pretty tough. 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Hi, I'm Morgan from The Bobby Bones Show and host of the new podcast, Take This Personally. 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

beautifully written, almost plaintively written post by a woman yesterday or day before. And it was about a fellow that I know and her because he was a very active member at the RCC. His name is Doug Truckenbrod. He goes by Birdman on Facebook. You can see the post. I put it up. And she had written, she almost seemed exhausted in what she had written. But it's one of those things that bothers me. This is where, you know, the concept of a Karen, I don't recall us having that

0: would email me and tell me, Michael, how come you're not talking about fill in the blank? And I would explain to them that news directors of television stations or the Houston Chronicle don't program my show. I talk about what I want to talk about. There is a crew of us, we get together, and we discuss what we find interesting to talk about. If you already know about that other story, you don't need me to talk about it. I'd rather take something that you are well aware of and offer a different perspective on it, or talk about something that maybe wasn't chosen by the news directors as the most interesting story or the story most likely to grab your attention, and make that the subject of my discussion. One of those things is this sort of sad need by the Houston Chronicle to scare you, because they can't entertain you. They don't have the staffing anymore. They don't have the research. They don't do investigations. There's only so many Tallarico's gonna win stories they can do. So instead, it's always the African killer bees. It's always the next big thing that's going to get you. Meningitis. Have we had our meningitis story yet? There was a case of meningitis, they'll tell us. And, oh, my goodness. There's the African killer bees. There's the hole in the ozone. The latest, an explosive diarrhea parasite in Texas. Oh, yes. Yes, yes, yes. The U.S. is currently dealing with an outbreak of cyclospora, a parasite that causes a collection of unpleasant symptoms, including watery diarrhea, cramping, increased gas, and nausea. My goodness. Good way to lose weight, though. Cyclospora is linked to a number of common fruits and vegetables. See, you got to stay away from the fruits and vegetables. That'll get you every time. Every time, I tell you. Snow peas, raspberries, blackberries, spinach and leafy greens, basil, cilantro. Do you say cilantro or cilantro, Jim? You say cilantro? Apparently, that is the food most commonly linked to U.S. cyclospora outbreaks, especially when it's imported. I like some cilantro. I'll be honest. I'm going to risk it. I don't mind risking it. Mesclun, is that pronounced mesclun? Lettuce and salad mixes, because they're eaten raw and difficult to thoroughly clean. All of that is going to give you the explosive diarrhea. That's an unpleasant thing to have, the explosive diarrhea. That's the kind of diarrhea you get that you rush to the toilet. Like, you're going out for dinner, you're going out for a couple's dinner, and you're like, look, I'm not going to be able to make it. And you strip down completely butt naked, because there's no putting your underwear down around your feet. Nothing. You're going to be there for a while, and that thing might be coming out. I mean, it's a volcanic explosion going on in there. You're closing the doors, turning on the music, turning on the shower, turning on the sink. You don't want that explosive diarrhea parasite. Here's the story. KCEN-TV in Waco.
1: It's called cyclospora.
2: It is an intestinal parasite. People frequently use the phrase explosive watery diarrhea when they're talking about it.
1: And the CDC is now monitoring the microscopic parasite. Doctors say they're prepared.
2: It's nothing new. It's seasonal. We deal with it, you know, usually every year. But occasionally, some years are worse than others, and we have outbreaks, kind of what we're dealing with.
1: Especially during summertime.
2: People tend to be eating more fruits and vegetables, farmer stands, harvests.
1: Unwashed foods and not washing hands are culprits.
2: Where there's been improper hand hygiene, improper food preparation, not washing and preparing the fruits and the vegetables.
1: It's not like salmonella and isn't in every food.
2: Basic cooking, even simple temperatures, will usually kill the bug. It is more associated with raw produce and foods that are not normally cooked through normal preparation.
1: The difference between the bug and a normal stomach flu is the duration.
2: Your 2 to 3 days of typical diarrhea, you shouldn't be concerned about this at that time. This is really when you've had a diarrheal illness going on for a week and a half, you're at the 2 week mark.
1: The duration, the symptoms, and the test confirmed to doctors.
2: Really by 1 week, 7 days, up to 10 days, you should be being seen and tested for this.
1: So the illness can be addressed and treated.
2: If we do end up testing you for cyclospora and you're positive for that, there is a recommended antibacterial therapy for that.
1: But there are people at higher risk, like the elderly, immunosuppressed, or those prone to dehydration.
2: Again, it's a hygiene issue. Washing and preparing your foods, washing your hands. Be kind of cautious around areas that have foods and fruits and produce that have been sitting out.
1: While there isn't any evidence of a single outbreak linking the cases, the CDC is looking to find potential sources for the illness.
0: It is amazing how many people die from the effects of diarrhea in India and Pakistan and Africa. I saw a report the other day, out of every 100,000 deaths, maybe it was 100,000 deaths, it was comparing around the world the manner in which people die. And the number was 46. It was the highest rate of dying. It was in Africa and India. And the reason is extreme explosive diarrhea dehydrates you. So can you imagine that being the way you go? You are blowing, you're not even blowing dirt. You are just blowing water out. You got these horrible, horrible cramps. You're doubled over. You got nowhere in crowded countries like there. You got no peace, you know? It's like when you're out in public and you got to go into a stall and you're like, you're listening, you're peeking under the thing, see if anybody's coming into the bathroom. You're hoping you got the bathroom to yourself, because if you can't lock the door, if you can lock the door, then after a while you're getting the, hey, anybody in there? Yeah, you might as well go ahead and use the women's fella. I'm going to be a while. And they're so unhappy. By the way, scientific study I've conducted over the course of my lifetime. If you go to the restroom, the men's restroom, and it is locked, and it is an abnormally long period of time, and the line is stacking up outside, it is 100% one-to-one that is an employee in there. And they're not even pooping. They're just sitting in there catching up on their cell phone.
3: Ladies and gentlemen, Elvis has left the building. Thank you and good night.
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11: From ABC News, I'm Wayne Cabot. The U.S. is demanding that Iran publicly declare it will stop hitting ships in the Strait of Hormuz and fully reopen it as a condition to ending the flare-up in fighting.
12: The U.S. ramping up its attacks this week, pounding more than 170 targets in Iran over 2 days. In response to Iran attacking commercial ships in the Strait of Hormuz. The threat from Iran is in part why President Trump flew home from the NATO summit in Turkey on the old Air Force One, officials saying there are differences in security capabilities with the new Qatari-gifted Air Force One.
11: ABC Chief Global Affairs Correspondent Martha Raddatz. With no body camera video, Homeland Security is trying to explain why ICE agents shot a man to death in Houston. ABC's John Quiñones says the victim wasn't the person they were looking for.
13: ICE officials claim Lorenzo Salgado Araujo rammed a federal vehicle during an attempted arrest and that he was shot after he refused to follow commands. But witnesses casting doubt.
14: All three of my clients reiterated that at no point was there ever an agent standing in front of the vehicle, nor was an agent ever placed in the line of danger.
13: A DHS official saying Salgado Araujo was stopped after officers observed a white van with an individual who resembled the target.
11: Maine Democrats have announced a convention in 2 weeks, just ahead of a legal deadline to replace Senate candidate Graham Plattner, who officially dropped out today. State Party Chairman Charlie Dingman.
15: We're also up against a timeline here that we did not choose, and we face legal limitations because our laws really never anticipated this unusual circumstance.
11: He promises transparency. Around a foot of rain in Missouri led to more than 90 water rescues today in Reynolds County. You're listening to ABC News.
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17: Questions continue to swirl around the health of Senator Mitch McConnell following a medical emergency last month. The longtime Kentucky lawmaker has not been seen publicly in the 3 weeks since he was hospitalized. His office insists he continues to work on Senate business behind closed doors. But some constituents are demanding more transparency after the senator missed 21 recent votes in Washington. On a brighter note for the city, shootings across Louisville have dropped to their lowest levels in a decade. A new Safe Louisville report reveals that certain targeted neighborhoods have seen a massive 60% decrease in non-fatal shootings this year. City leaders credit the decline to recent efforts removing blight
18: and over $100 million invested in upgrading local parks. I'm Travis Laird.
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23: Our WKYT First Alert Weather Day continues on this Saturday. It will take us into Sunday as well. A flood watch is out for just about the entire Commonwealth of Kentucky. These periods of showers and thunderstorms are going to be noted again today and into Sunday. It's not raining all the time. You will find dry hours to get out and enjoy some outdoor activities. But when it does rain, it will absolutely put it down from time to time. It'll put down several inches of rain in some areas. Keep that in mind if you live in a flood-prone area. And a few of the storms may be on the strong side. Daytime temperatures today and into Sunday, generally upper 70s and low 80s. Have a great weekend, everybody. From the WKYT First Alert Weather Center, I'm meteorologist Chris Bailey.
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25: A quiet residential neighborhood erupts in chaos. Carmine Galante, the feared boss of the Bonanno crime family, lies dead, his cigar still clutched between his teeth.
26: Masked men walked into Joe and Mary's luncheonette in Brooklyn today and gunned down Carmine Galante, a man believed to be the most powerful mafia chieftain in the country.
25: The execution sent shockwaves through the criminal underworld and set the stage for one of the most pivotal criminal cases in New York City history. From the minds behind the acclaimed television series comes Law and Order: Criminal Justice System. This isn't a scripted drama. These are real stories told by the people who have lived them.
27: My father should have been a dead man.
25: For decades, the mafia had New York City in a stranglehold, with law enforcement seemingly powerless to intervene. But the murder of Carmine Galante marked the beginning of the end. Discover how a group of young prosecutors took on the mafia, and with the help of law enforcement, brought down its most powerful figures. I'm Anasika Nicolazzi, and from Wolf Entertainment and iHeart Podcasts, this is Law & Order Criminal Justice System.
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15: From ABC News, I'm Wayne Cabot. The U.S. is demanding that Iran publicly declare it will stop hitting ships in the Strait of Hormuz and fully reopen it as a condition to ending the flare-up in fighting.
16: The U.S. ramping up its attacks this week, pounding more than 170 targets in Iran over 2 days. In response to Iran attacking commercial ships in the Strait of Hormuz. The threat from Iran is in part why President Trump flew home from the NATO summit in Turkey on the old Air Force One, officials saying there are differences in security capabilities with the new Qatari-gifted Air Force One.
15: ABC Chief Global Affairs Correspondent Martha Raddatz. With no body camera video, Homeland Security is trying to explain why ICE agents shot a man to death in Houston. ABC's John Quiñones says the victim wasn't the person they were looking for.
17: ICE officials claim Lorenzo Salgado Araujo rammed a federal vehicle during an attempted arrest and that he was shot after he refused to follow commands. But witnesses casting doubt.
18: All three of my clients reiterated that at no point was there ever an agent standing in front of the vehicle, nor was an agent ever placed in the line of danger.
17: A DHS official saying Salgado Araujo was stopped after officers observed a white van with an individual who resembled the target.
15: Maine Democrats have announced a convention in 2 weeks, just ahead of a legal deadline to replace Senate candidate Graham Plattner, who officially dropped out today. State Party Chairman Charlie Dingman.
19: We're also up against a timeline here that we did not choose, and we face legal limitations because our laws really never anticipated this unusual circumstance.
15: He promises transparency. Around a foot of rain in Missouri led to more than 90 water rescues today in Reynolds County. 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
20: City records are casting doubt on claims that a moist vote in the Highlands would immediately shut down 24 businesses in the neighborhood. The Louisville Hospitality Association previously warned that requiring restaurants to generate 70% of their sales from food would cost 500 jobs. However, recently obtained renewal records reveal three restaurants in the area already clear that threshold or fall just shy of it. Meanwhile, wet weather earlier on Friday was not enough to keep golf fans away from the ISCO Championship. The second round at a local country club got off to a late start due to rain delays, but spectators quickly returned to the fairways once play resumed. Tournament officials are expecting even larger crowds through...
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26: Our WKYT First Alert Weather Day continues on this Saturday. It will take us into Sunday as well. A flood watch is out for just about the entire Commonwealth of Kentucky. These periods of showers and thunderstorms are going to be noted again today and into Sunday. It's not raining all the time. You will find dry hours to get out and enjoy some outdoor activities. But when it does rain, it will absolutely put it down from time to time. We'll put down several inches of rain in some areas. Keep that in mind if you live in a flood-prone area. And a few of the storms may be on the strong side. Daytime temperatures today and into Sunday, generally upper 70s and low 80s. Have a great weekend, everybody. From the WKYT First Alert Weather Center, I'm meteorologist Chris Bailey.
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0: looking for the
1: Well, the flood watch is out for just about the entire Commonwealth of Kentucky. These periods of showers and thunderstorms are going to be noted again today and into Sunday. It's not raining all the time. You will find dry hours to get out and enjoy some outdoor activities. But when it does rain, it will absolutely put it down from time to time. It'll put down several inches of rain in some areas. Keep that in mind if you live in a flood-prone area. And a few of the storms may be on the strong side. Daytime temperatures today and into Sunday, generally upper 70s and low 80s. Have a great weekend, everybody. From the WKYT First Alert Weather Center, I'm meteorologist Chris Bailey.
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11: ABC News, I'm Wayne Cabot. President Trump threatening Iran with thousands of missiles after open calls for his killing at the Ayatollah's funeral. Trump borders our Tom Holman says he's not going to comment after ICE agents killed a man that they say weaponized his vehicle toward them in Houston.
12: We're going to hold our officers to high standard, but we got to wait for the investigation to play out, because who knows, is there body cam footage? Is there cell phone videos?
11: DHS says it has no body cam video. Houston Mayor John Whitmire wants to know why.
13: I was in the legislature when we passed legislation to require body cameras. There was some resistance. Most police officers will tell you today is their best friend.
11: Three men inside of a van who witnessed the fatal shooting said the officer was never threatened. Apple, suing OpenAI for allegedly stealing trade secrets as it tries to build its own hardware for ChatGPT. This is ABC News.
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12: From ABC News, I'm Wayne Cabot. President Trump is now threatening Iran with thousands of missiles after open calls for his assassination at the Ayatollah's funeral. And the U.S. is demanding Iran issue a public statement that says the Strait of Hormuz is open.
13: A senior U.S. official saying that the Iranians said firing on the ships was a mistake, an errant part of the Iranian regime that was trying to undermine the deal. We screwed up. Let's keep talking.
12: ABC's Martha Raddatz. Trump border czar Tom Homan says he's not going to comment on the fatal ICE-involved shooting in Houston, in which DAS claims that a man weaponized his vehicle toward agents, a claim refuted by three witnesses.
14: Let the investigation play out. If the officers acted outside policy or illegally, they'll be held accountable.
12: DHS says it has no body cam video. Houston Mayor John Whitmire.
15: We're not settling to wait for an FBI report. For all we know, could take a year. We want answers.
12: He's authorizing his own investigation. Graham Plattner has submitted his paperwork to formally withdraw from Maine's U.S. Senate race, and now State Democratic Chair Charlie Dingman is calling for a convention in 2 weeks to pick a replacement.
16: The convention will be fair, representative, and as transparent as possible as we all come together in service of our ultimate goal, defeating Susan Collins and winning this Senate seat.
12: Apple is suing OpenAI, claiming it's been stealing trade secrets as it seeks to build its own hardware for ChatGPT. And it's suing two Apple ex-employees who now work for OpenAI, which has not yet commented. Over 150 campers rescued from raging floodwaters by the National Guard flying their helicopters into the flood zone in Iron County, Missouri. More than 90 water rescues across the state. 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
18: Questions continue to swirl around the health of Senator Mitch McConnell following a medical emergency last month. The longtime Kentucky lawmaker has not been seen publicly in the 3 weeks since he was hospitalized. His office insists he continues to work on Senate business behind closed doors. But some constituents are demanding more transparency after the senator missed 21 recent votes in Washington. On a brighter note for the city, shootings across Louisville have dropped to their lowest levels in a decade. A new Safe Louisville report reveals that certain targeted neighborhoods have seen a massive 60% decrease in non-fatal shootings this year. City leaders credit the decline to recent efforts removing blight and over $100 million invested in upgrading local parks. I'm Travis Laird.
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0: Iran planned to kill Trump.
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0: Lance Twiggs, roommate of Tyler Robinson, alleged Charlie Kirk assassin.
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26: Our WKYT First Alert Weather Day continues on this Saturday. It will take us into Sunday as well. A flood watch is out for just about the entire Commonwealth of Kentucky. These periods of showers and thunderstorms are going to be noted again today and into Sunday. It's not raining all the time. You will find dry hours to get out and enjoy some outdoor activities. But when it does rain, it will absolutely put it down from time to time. We put down several inches of rain in some areas. Keep that in mind if you live in a flood-prone area. And a few of the storms may be on the strong side. Daytime temperatures today and into Sunday, generally upper 70s and low 80s. Have a great weekend, everybody. From the WKYT First Alert Weather Center, I'm meteorologist Chris Bailey.
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1: Looking for the truth.
2: Well, the flood watch is out for just about the entire Commonwealth of Kentucky. These periods of showers and thunderstorms are going to be noted again today and into Sunday. It's not raining all the time. You will find dry hours to get out and enjoy some outdoor activities. But when it does rain, it will absolutely put it down from time to time. It'll put down several inches of rain in some areas. Keep that in mind if you live in a flood-prone area. And a few of the storms may be on the strong side. Daytime temperatures today and into Sunday, generally upper 70s and low 80s. Have a great weekend, everybody. From the WKYT First Alert Weather Center, I'm meteorologist Chris Bailey.
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9: ABC News, I'm Wayne Cabot. More than 150 campers have been rescued from raging floodwaters by the National Guard, flying helicopters into the flood zone of Iron County, Missouri. The U.S. is demanding Iran publicly declare it will stop attacking ships in the Strait of Hormuz and fully reopen the strait, or the U.S. will resume its bombing campaign. Maine Democrats have announced a convention will happen in 2 weeks, just ahead of a legal deadline to replace Senate candidate Graham Plattner, who officially dropped out today. State Party Chairman Charlie Dingman.
10: We are announcing that we will hold our nominating convention on Saturday, July 25, where delegates from each of Maine's 16 counties will vote for our new nominee.
9: He promises transparency. Taylor Swift paid the city of New York to cover the expenses for her wedding, paying $160,000 to the Big Apple, says Mayor Zoran Mamdani. This is ABC News.
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4: Think about the last time that you left something behind. 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
7: From ABC News, I'm Wayne Cabot. The U.S. is demanding that Iran publicly declare it will stop hitting ships in the Strait of Hormuz and fully reopen it as a condition to ending the flare-up in fighting.
8: The U.S. ramping up its attacks this week, pounding more than 170 targets in Iran over 2 days. In response to Iran attacking commercial ships in the Strait of Hormuz. The threat from Iran is in part why President Trump flew home from the NATO summit in Turkey on the old Air Force One, officials saying there are differences in security capabilities with the new Qatari-gifted Air Force One.
7: ABC Chief Global Affairs Correspondent Martha Raddatz. With no body camera video, Homeland Security is trying to explain why ICE agents shot a man to death in Houston. ABC's John Quinones says the victim wasn't the person they were looking for.
9: ICE officials. Lorenzo Salgado Araujo rammed a federal vehicle during an attempted arrest and that he was shot after he refused to follow commands. But witnesses casting doubt.
10: All three of my clients reiterated that at no point was there ever an agent standing in front of the vehicle, nor was an agent ever placed in the line of danger.
9: A DHS official saying Salgado Araujo was stopped after officers observed a white van with an individual who resembled the target.
7: Maine Democrats have announced a convention in 2 weeks, just ahead of a legal deadline to replace Senate candidate Graham Plattner, who officially dropped out today. State Party Chairman Charlie Dingman.
11: We're also up against a timeline here that we did not choose, and we face legal limitations because our laws really never anticipated this unusual circumstance.
7: He promises transparency. Around a foot of rain in Missouri led to more than 90 water rescues today in Reynolds County. 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
13: City records are casting doubt on claims that a moist vote in the Highlands would immediately shut down 24 businesses in the neighborhood. The Louisville Hospitality Association previously warned that requiring restaurants to generate 70% of their sales from food would cost 500 jobs. However, recently obtained renewal records reveal three restaurants in the area already clear that threshold or fall just shy of it. Meanwhile, wet weather earlier on Friday was not enough to keep golf fans away from the ISCO Championship. The second round at a local country club got off to a late start due to rain delays, but spectators quickly returned to the fairways once play resumed. Tournament officials are expecting even larger crowds through...
12: Broadcasting live 24-7 from the Bank of the Bluegrass and Trust Studios. 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
20: Our WKYT First Alert Weather Day continues on this Saturday. It will take us into Sunday as well. A flood watch is out for just about the entire Commonwealth of Kentucky. These periods of showers and thunderstorms are going to be noted again today and into Sunday. It's not raining all the time. You will find dry hours to get out and enjoy some outdoor activities. But when it does rain, it will absolutely put it down from time to time. We put down several inches of rain in some areas. Keep that in mind if you live in a flood-prone area. And a few of the storms may be on the strong side. Daytime temperatures today and into Sunday, generally upper 70s and low 80s. Have a great weekend, everybody. From the WKYT First Alert Weather Center, I'm meteorologist Chris Bailey.
0: 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Come together. Deep cuts. And stories from the road and the studio. From Love Me Do.
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8: Here's a look inside the Beltway. I'm Jeff Manasso. Walmart says it's dropping prices on groceries and other goods. President Trump says he's the reason why. The president saying the retail giant is lowering prices on things like ground beef at his administration's request to celebrate the country's 250th birthday. In a social media post, the president encouraging Americans to shop at Walmart. In its own announcement, the retailer confirming the price drops, saying the price rollbacks are designed to help customers and members make the most of summer. In a statement saying price cuts include ground beef, corn, red cherries, ice cream, potato chips, and soda. The man accused of planting pipe bombs near the U.S. Capitol before January 6th is not covered by President Trump's mass pardons. A federal judge rejected a motion to dismiss charges against Brian Cole Jr. He's suspected of planting pipe bombs outside the U.S. Capitol headquarters of the Republican National Committee and Democrat National Committee in 2021. Attorneys for Cole argued that he was covered by a pardon from President Trump of January 6th defendants, writing in a court filing that Cole's actions were linked to the events of January 6th and should be dismissed. But Judge Amir Ali rejected the motion, concluding the president's pardons were limited to individuals convicted of offenses. For the Fox News Rundown, I'm Jeff Manasso.
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0: do it for this edition of the Fox News Rundown from Washington. Tomorrow, Fox's Jared Halpern continues his exit interview series and speaks with outgoing Texas Congressman Mike McCall about his career, why Congress is so unpopular, and if whether the Republican Party's rethinking its approach to foreign policy. I'm Jessica Rosenthal. 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
29: It's the weekend. If the ceasefire is off, are we back at war? We start here. The U.S. fires a barrage at Iran as President Trump declares the deal is done.
0: I don't want to deal with them anymore. They're scum.
29: What to expect from each country going forward? Graham Plattner calls it quits.
1: We believe that for the movement to continue, it can't be made.
29: So who decides who replaces him in the main Senate race? And questions grow about the health of Senator Mitch McConnell.
2: We still have not seen Senator McConnell or heard his voice.
29: A hospital stay has been confirmed, but not much else. We'll walk you through an increasingly worrisome absence. From ABC News, this is Start Here Weekend. I'm Brad Milkey. The ceasefire agreement between the U.S. and Iran is 3 weeks old, that memorandum of understanding that was supposed to effectively end the war. And yet for weeks now, this agreement has been put to the test, despite language that says the Strait of Hormuz is supposed to be free and accessible to all. Iran has fired drones at cargo ships. The U.S. has responded with quick counterattacks, not full-scale barrages, more like medium-scale strikes meant to scare Iran straight. But that clearly hasn't happened. This week, as mourners packed Tehran for the funeral of their supreme leader killed in an airstrike at the start of this war, Iran launched yet another drone at a ship in the strait. The U.S. responded with an even bigger series of counterstrikes. Then Iran went after American allies like Qatar. And this week, Trump himself, in Turkey for a NATO summit, declared this agreement was over before unleashing an even bigger broadside against the Iranians. Big developments here. ABC's White House correspondent Karen Travers has been with Trump all week. She's in Turkey's capital of Ankara now. Karen, is the ceasefire over? What happened here?
3: That's what the president said. He said it was dead. He said it was over.
0: I think it's over. I don't want to deal with them anymore. They're scum. You know what scum is? They're scum. They're sick people.
3: This was a ceasefire deal that the president signed just 3 weeks ago. And he signed that with great fanfare, of course. And he was very complimentary at the time about the negotiators and how they got to that place.
0: Hopefully it's going to be a good relationship and we're going to get along. And if we don't, we go back to where we started. But I don't think that's going to be necessary.
3: But now he was pushed just on that simple question. Is the memo of understanding dead? Is the ceasefire over? And he said yes.
0: There's something wrong with them. They're cuckoo. As far as I'm concerned, it's over.
3: And so now there are a lot of questions, Brad, of course, about what comes next. Right. And the president indicated that he thinks negotiations with Iran are a waste of time.
0: As far as I'm concerned, it's just a waste of time dealing with them. They're liars.
3: He also said that there could still be some engagement between his special envoy, Steve Witkoff, his son-in-law, Jared Kushner, and the Iranians. So there were some mixed messages from the president.
0: I think they are more rational, but based on their actions over the last week or two, they're not doing a service to the people.
3: This also comes, though, as the president was threatening more strikes against Iran. And, you know, this is already, as you mentioned, there had been strikes this week, the U.S. and Iran going back and forth. That was the third round of attacks since the ceasefire agreement was signed. And, you know, there were a lot of questions about whether the ceasefire was even still in place, given their two sides firing back and forth at each other. The president accused Iran of violating that agreement every day. But this was a pretty significant hit that the United States launched, hitting those defense and coastal surveillance systems. Mm-hmm. They went after missile and drone launch strikes and port facilities. And they also hit these Iranian small boats. And that was a big deal, too.
29: Like if they were trying to do a tit for tat earlier, we're getting beyond that at this point.
3: He said this was a powerful response. They wanted to send a big message. But Iran fired right back and they launched the attacks, as we have seen them do, targeting U.S. military sites in Bahrain and Kuwait. You know, the question I think that many Americans and around the world, leaders the president were meeting with, of course, would say, does this mean we're back to full-scale war? And the president was asked that. And he said, no.
0: No, I don't think it's going to start again. I think it's going to go very quickly. They hit a couple of ships, and so we hit them much harder. When they hit, we hit 10 times harder. You know,
3: but again, Brad, he is still threatening to continue these strikes. And he said at one point, he's not even sure he wants to make a deal. He said, quote, let's just finish the job.
29: Well, this is what's so confusing, because the president said, like, I'm done with these people in terms of the negotiators. Mm-hmm. But on the other hand, he said before that these negotiators now are better than the ones before. And it was his choice to deal with them in the first place in terms of this war. It's now clear he has wanted to end this war. So I guess I'm just trying to figure out what his options even are. Because when you say there's no more ceasefire, to me, that sounds like we're back at war.
3: Yeah. And our colleague, Michelle Stoddard, our White House reporter, was in the press pool with the president. So, you know, that group of reporters that are with him and get a chance to shout questions at him and all of the photo ops he has. And she asked him, you know, if you're declaring negotiations are a waste of time, how do you plan to get Iran's nuclear material? How do you get a deal at this point on Iran's nuclear program? Because that's been the stated reason for all of this. And you and I have talked about this. That's what they're supposed to be doing right now. We're in this 60-day window as laid out in that deal 3 weeks ago between the U.S. and Iran. They opened up the Strait of Hormuz. They, you know, kind of got past some of those initial things. And then they were supposed to spend 60 days negotiating the nuclear program. They haven't even gotten to that yet because they've still been going over the actual details of the memo. And so when Michelle asked him, if you're declaring a waste of time even dealing with the Iranians, how do you get to the end game, right, the goal that you laid out here? And he said, we've already got the nuclear material because it's so far underground, nobody else could get it except us. And on that bigger question of how do you reach a deal on the fate, the future of Iran's nuclear program, the president just didn't answer her on that.
29: Wow. Okay, then what are the other big takeaways then from this summit? Because obviously Iran was always going to be the thing everyone was talking about. But on the other hand, there's a lot of conflicts and a lot of tension between the U.S. and the rest of the NATO alliance right now.
3: Yeah. So interestingly, you know, Iran was not supposed to be the big focus. It was at the G7 because that was when the president was talking about the memo of understanding. You know, he had just signed it digitally. This summit, though, was really going to focus on Ukraine. That's what the NATO leaders wanted to focus on. That's what President Zelensky wanted to focus on. And even the White House had a big focus on that.
4: Ukraine has tremendous potential. He understands that. We talk about that. He talks about that more than he talks about the war.
3: The president was meeting one-on-one with President Zelensky, a much more prominent focus than he had given Zelensky in Ukraine at the G7 last month. But it definitely was overshadowed by everything that happened with Iran, this escalation, the president's threats, his declaration that he's done negotiating. But still, there was progress on the Ukraine issue.
5: We are trying to move this war to the sky from the battlefield. That's why we now begin to control the battlefield.
29: All right, and we are up against a quick break right now. But when we come back, we'll talk more about what progress there could be here. That's after the break.
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16: Cat.

0: 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Joining us for this segment, Mike Johnson and our host, Tom Dupree. And this is the band. The song is Rockin' Chair. So take it away, guys.
1: So what we're going to talk about is the pernicious effect of inflation on retirement income and the value of retirement accounts, because money is only worth what you can buy with it. If you don't know what I'm talking about, just go look out at some things that used to be $50 that are now $100 or higher. And that's the effect of inflation. Now, what is inflation? Inflation is not prices of things going up. It's prices, the value of the currency going down. How does that happen? It happens by primarily through the government spending more than it takes in, which this government has done this for years. The way that they pay for it is to get the government to issue debt, i.e. bonds, and the Federal Reserve basically monetizes it, which means money gets created out of nowhere. Okay, when that happens, that money is now out there competing with your dollars to be able to buy things, and you're crowding the market with more dollars, thereby lowering the value of the dollars that already exist. This has been going on forever. That's why long-term holding cash is not a good strategy, because you've got to find a way to make your cash not only keep up with inflation, but if it's going to build purchasing power, it has to exceed inflation, the return on your cash. If people weren't clear about this 5 years ago, in the last 5 or 6 years, they've gotten much more clear about that. And the danger that this poses to a retirement portfolio and the ability to live off of it. This is why we often recommend that people not completely abandon some kind of employment income or other types of income that they can use to supplement what's coming from their retirement plan, because it's very hard if inflation goes up a bunch. It's hard to keep the payout on a retirement plan, have it keep up with inflation. It can be very difficult. There are stocks that we buy and own that have raised their dividends at the historic rate of inflation or even higher over the years. And so that can be a good offset. But inflation always has to be taken into account, because as long as we have a government that spends more than it takes in, you're going to have inflation.
2: Well, and something else a lot of people don't realize is that inflation is a compounding thing. You know, because let's say inflation was running at 5%, you know, above average, which it was. It was running above that for a year or two. And you see, okay, inflation, the headline is inflation has come down. Okay, so let's say inflation's running at 2.5%, 3%. Well, the prices haven't come down. Prices are still growing at a rate of 2 or 3%. So it's compounding on previous moves in inflation.
1: Yeah, I mean, inflation, quote, coming down is not going to make that $40 steak all of a sudden a $30 steak.
2: Exactly.
1: It's going to be at that higher price.
2: That's right.
1: Permanently.
2: That's right. And so inflation, it is compounding, which means it's a big threat to retirement spending and the portfolio because you're thinking about, okay, investment returns, that's a compound return over a long period of time. Well, inflation's compound too. So you have to realize and go into it eyes wide open that this is a threat to your quality of life on what your dollars are going to be able to purchase in the future.
1: Yeah.
2: And so how do you plan for that? How do you build a portfolio? What levers do you pull to take that into account? You mentioned part-time employment or even full-time employment.
1: Yeah.
2: Typically, you know, that is an inflation adjustment because more than likely and your compensation is going up at the rate of inflation over time. So that's an inflation adjustment. Social Security. Well, there's an inflation adjustment there. Now, is it your rate of inflation or is it the stated rate of inflation? There's a difference there.
1: You know, everybody's rate of inflation is different.
2: That's right. Because what person A spends money on, they might be affected more by inflation than what person B spends their money on. They might not be seeing inflation in what they're consuming. But the idea of, you know, what are quote unquote safe retirement vehicles, you know, the what people think of when you think of a safe investment or retirement vehicle is bonds and CDs or money market, cash.
1: Yep.
2: But those are not designed to beat the rate of inflation.
1: Nope.
2: That's not what they do. So that's an example.
1: Unless you got zero inflation.
2: Or zero inflation. Hey, people say, well, what about TIPS, Treasury Inflation Protected Bonds? Well, you've got a price dynamic there too, which, you know, counteracts sometimes the inflation adjustment. So cash, CDs, and bonds, short term, they can be stable or safe, but long term, it's one of the riskiest places you can be because you're guaranteeing that your purchasing power is going to erode over time.
1: There's a difference in safety and security. Safety is, you know, the money's going to be there. Secure means, will it grow at the rate of inflation and be able to pay you out what you need over time? And those are different things. You know, in order to invest in a way that overcomes the rate of inflation, sometimes you have to get kind of outside the box a little bit. You certainly have not beaten inflation this year or last year by owning the S&P 500.
2: That's exactly right.
1: And that was the thing that everybody, was it down last year?
2: You know, in 2022 was the big down year in the S&P 500. S&P was up last year, but it's down this year.
1: But everybody has always assumed that the market beats inflation over time and the market is the S&P 500. Well, it's just not always true. And sometimes you have to buy things or research things that are a little outside the mainstream.
2: Mm-hmm.
1: And take a look at something that's different, maybe selling at a discount and selling for a value.
2: Right.
1: And you've got to be willing to look at things that maybe nobody else wants to look at.
2: Well, and specifically on the S&P 500, it is primarily a growth vehicle, has a small dividend yield. I mean, not much at all. And so the inflation adjustment, if you're invested in the S&P 500, the only place that inflation adjustment can come from is price appreciation. Right. And markets, as everybody knows, they don't always go up.
1: Yeah.
2: You can have...
1: I thought they did.
2: You can have periods. And recently, really 2022 was the most prolonged down period, which you had inflation and interest

0: they're getting squeezed because people aren't willing to pay for a name brand.
1: Yeah.
0: When it's a fairly generic product.
1: Yep.
0: So they're losing some of that margin ability, margin on the product. So you have to be flexible on your investment strategy and not just be, you know, looking at one thing and say, okay, this thing worked 15 years ago.
1: Yep.
0: Well, the market's a different place than it was 15 years ago.
1: That's right.
0: But the problem still stands that you, the investor, need to have an inflation adjustment with your money. You need to grow it above the rate of inflation. And so the investment strategy has to be dynamic to take into account things change.
1: Yeah.
0: We did an evergreen piece before talking about, you know, like a set it and forget it.
1: Yep.
0: Portfolio. And that's the problem with set it and forget it. It might be a great company that you own, but the ground has shifted under you. And what made it great before might be frowned on now by the market.
1: That's right.
0: And so you have to look at what's going on in the market. And from that, you look at valuation. You know, where is some value in the market? But that other leg of the stool is income, dividends, interest. Now, interest, like we said, a bond which pays interest, that's not going to grow above the rate of inflation. A 30-year bond, you buy it today, you're going to get the same interest payment in 30 years that you're getting today. And so the other component comes from dividends, which are paid by companies. And there are companies that, because of what they do, what they make, yep, what service they have, they're able to raise their price, maintain their margin. And especially if they're older, more mature businesses, they can pay the dividend, and more than likely, they can raise the dividend.
1: Yep.
0: And a lot of these companies, there's several in the portfolio that we have that have raised it for 30, 40, 60 years in a row. Mm-hmm. And so you want, you know, ideally, you know, the best of both worlds. You want price appreciation and a growing income stream. Right. That's kind of the golden egg that you're looking for.
1: Yeah, and it's not easy to get, and it's not easy to keep when you get it. But it's kind of the core of what we try to do, and we don't really deviate from it, except in right now we are more in a defensive posture than we have been,
0: mm-hmm,
1: because we just feel like we need to be.
0: Well, and that is a tactical move. Now, it's not a market timing move.
1: No.
0: What it is, because if you own bonds, you know, long term, that's not an inflation adjustment.
1: Yeah.
0: But when you're looking at valuations, and if the valuations in the market aren't attractive, you don't just want to buy just to be buying something. Because if you have a price drop that's equal to the dividend and it takes a long time to come back, then you're not doing anybody any good.
1: Yeah.
0: And so ideally, you're trying to buy good value and income. And depending on what the market gives at any particular time, that cuts to portfolio management right there.
1: Yeah.
0: That's not just buy this stock, sell this stock. You know, it's not that. This is portfolio management, because with portfolio management, you're looking out long term, mm-hmm, and what would the effect be of buying this? I mean, every decision, be it buy, sell, or hold,

0: And hold being, it might be holding a current position. It might be holding bonds. It might be holding money market. Those are decisions that you make as a portfolio manager.
1: Right.
0: And you're looking at it in the context of the client situation. But companies, historically, that's been your best hedge against inflation. Companies that have had price appreciation over a long period of time. It's not a straight line, but it's also that dividend growth rate. And if you can have a dividend growth rate above the rate of inflation, you look at it through the lens of income as the investor, your income has kept pace or exceeded the rate of inflation.
1: Right.
2: All right, so I'm going to start a little early, looks like. 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

0: Welcome back to the special edition of the Financial Hour of the Tom Dupree Show, brought to you by Dupree Financial Group, where we make your money work for you. This edition is on inflation, which is can be the silent threat to retirement income. The music right now is the band Across the Great Divide. And joining us for this segment, Mike Johnson and our host, Tom Dupree.
1: So one of the things that we do with our portfolios, we focus on income. So there's two kinds of inflation that can affect you. There's inflation that affects your income, and there's inflation that affects the value of your principal. It's the same inflation, but it is affects you two different ways. What affects your income is actually more, that's going to affect your quality of living more than how it affects your principal. When we ask somebody, how much money do you think you need? We don't ask that question, but some people out there say, how much do you need for retirement? The question is, invested in what? Because if you're able to get a greater return, cash return in terms of dividends and income from your portfolio, it'll help you more than it will to just look at the value of the portfolio itself, because now what you're doing is you're looking at your portfolio as if it were a checking account. And the way we structure a portfolio, it's designed primarily to throw off X amount of dollars that's going to be used to supplement your retirement, or maybe in some cases even cover your retirement. And it has to be invested in a certain way so that the amount of principal that you have will be able to produce a certain amount of income based on how we do it. So those are two things you really have to understand. The value of the principal could diminish some if you were able to increase the yield on the portfolio.
2: Mm-hmm. Well, and you think of a market that is flat for two, three, five years. It's happened a number of times in the past. In that kind of a scenario, you're looking at market value only. Yeah. If you're not taking into account, you know, income production, or if the portfolio isn't throwing off income, if you're looking purely at market value and you're in a flat market,
1: you haven't done anything.
2: You haven't done anything, and you've eaten into the principal.
1: That's right.
2: Because you sold something. Might be using cash. It might be selling stocks, or it might be selling your funds. Whatever it is, it's eaten into the principal. Mm-hmm. With dividend paying portfolio. Now, remember, we're talking about an income portfolio. A portfolio means inside of that portfolio, there are dividend paying stocks. You know, there's some that are high yielding. There's some that have consistently grown their dividends. Dollar-wise, consistently grown the dollar payment on the dividend. And then in our portfolio, we have some that don't pay dividends. Mm-hmm. But the portfolio is an income-producing portfolio. That's what it's tilted towards. So if you're in a period where prices aren't going up for 3 to 5 years...
1: Yeah. It's actually better sometimes because you can buy things at a better yield.
2: That's right. Well, and I mean, in a down market, that's why from a portfolio standpoint, mm-hmm. we like down markets.
1: That's right.
2: Because you can buy the same company that's paying the same dollar dividend at a lower price.
1: Higher yield
2: for new purchases.
1: Yep.
2: And with a static index approach, that's not the case.
1: Nope.
2: Because you're eating into your principal rather than deploying when things are cheap.
1: You got it.
2: And so you think about the retirement horizon today. Some people, you might have a 30-year retirement horizon. That bodes the question, you know, do you want that? No. That's a separate discussion. But there are many people that are retiring that what you have is going to have to last for 30 years.
1: Yep.
2: And when you say what you have, so Social Security, some people still have pensions that they can still elect. And then you have your investment portfolio. Here recently, we've actually done several analysis on pensions. These clients that have been with us a long time, and they have the option to do pensions. And actually, in these cases, a lump sum wasn't an option.
1: Yeah.
2: And what's so interesting on a pension analysis is you take into account so many different things. And this is one thing people don't realize on retirement, all the different angles that you have to look at things. So on a pension election, you have to take into account, you know, are they married? What would the spouse's income be if the other spouse passed away? So on the pension election, it might have single life, joint life, you know, 10-year certain, 15-year certain. On most of them, you're probably going to have about 20 different options that you can take. A lot of them, you might have a lump sum option.
1: Yep.
2: And depending on the situation depends on what makes the most sense for that client. Because let's look at, you know, pros and cons. If you take a single life pension, that's going to have the greatest payout because they're only guaranteeing your life. It wouldn't be on your spouse's. So it's going to have a higher payout. But if you were to pass away in year five, where does that leave the spouse? With a pension, there's no cost of living adjustment.
1: Right.
2: I've not seen one anyway.
1: Can't afford to.
2: Yeah, there's no way.
1: Yeah.
2: So.
1: Only the government can do that.
2: Yeah. Air quotes around afford, right?
1: Yeah.
2: So let's say you elect a joint life pension. Well, that's going to cover both of you for, let's say you both live for 30 years. That's going to cover you both, or let's say you pass away in 10 years, it's going to cover your spouse for a total of 30 years. But there's no inflation adjustment. And so over that 30-year period, you might have costs double or more.
1: Yep.
2: So if you're getting $3,000 a month in a pension today, what your expenses are today, it's like, hey, that's great. That's covering everything. But you have to think about what your expenses are going to be in 10, 20, 30 years.
1: Yeah.
2: And you're looking through a lot of fog. Nobody knows exactly what they're going to be spending money on or exactly what the prices are. But you can back into it and say, that's not going to cover what it covers today. That's I'm not going to be able to buy what I buy today in 25 years from this pension. So what becomes the pension adjustment? And this is where you can get creative with the pension elections is, you know, maybe it's a partial lump sum and you take out on as a pension what's covering your expenses today, but that partial lump sum, that's your inflation adjustment long term. And so in retirement, there's so many different levers that you can pull and everybody's situation is different. We have one client that it made sense to do a single life pension.
1: Yep.
2: Because they have assets.
1: He gets a higher payout while he's alive.
2: Married.
1: Yep.
2: But they have other assets that would cover the spouse if something were to happen to him.
1: I'll tell you a thing that I advised somebody to do one time. They had an IRA that they didn't need the income from. And I had them take that income and pay a life insurance policy. And it was a way of getting money out of the IRA and getting it tax-free to the next generation. Of course, we don't sell insurance. This was just something I suggested that they do. But there are things that people can do that really work.
2: Absolutely.
1: Can make sense.
2: Yes. Now, on the while we're in the pension realm, something that's a similar concept but not are annuities, you know, immediate annuities. Same concept. You know, there's no inflation adjustment on the amount that you're receiving each month. You trade your principal for an income stream.
1: Yep.
2: The insurance company, they love that.
1: Right.
2: Because they're going to invest that money and earn, they're paying you, it's like your mortgage. If you have a 30-year mortgage, in 25 years, you're paying the same amount.
1: That's right.
2: With less valuable dollars. Same thing with the exactly. insurance company. They're paying you the same thing with less valuable dollars.
1: Right.
2: And they've been able to earn a rate of return, inflation
1: higher
2: adjusted.
1: Than what they were paying out on the annuity.
2: Exactly. That adjusts for inflation on their side.
1: Sure.
2: So they love things like that. But you, as the investor, you're taking all the inflation risk and you're doing it out of the gate to try to minimize market risk or, as you see it, volatility,
1: yep.
2: ups and down markets. That's out of the gate. You're like, I just don't want to do this. I don't want to see that and see my value. So what you're trading is an invisible declining market value because yep. in terms of what it will buy you, the cash flow that's being produced, you don't see it that it's declining, but you feel it when you go to spend it.
1: Yep.
2: And so it's not in your face like market volatility is every day.
1: You always trade off something for getting rid of market volatility.
2: That's right.
1: And usually you think you're coming out ahead, but you probably aren't.
2: No. And inevitably, that's you get people that try to time the market. It's the same, yep. same mentality. You don't, and we're human, right? You feel down market. You feel worse in a down market than you feel good in an up market.
1: Yep.
2: You feel that pain more. And so as humans, you want to minimize the potential sure. for that. But you have to do that in a way that you're not, you know, chopping off your nose to spite your face.
1: Yeah.
2: So you have to weigh the investments in a way that still accomplishes that long-term goal, but still satisfies that short-term need for less volatility.
1: Yeah.
2: But the way you do that is have that income leg of the stool. Because then even if you have volatility, which you will, markets will go down at some point. That's just the nature of markets. At whatever date you look at in the future, there will be down markets.
1: Right.
2: So if you have that leg, that's the income leg, then when that happens, when that inevitable happens, you might not like it, but your income's still getting paid. The dividends are still getting paid. And what we do in periods like that is we will typically buy more.
1: Right.
2: And just use a simplistic example. You have a stock that's trading for $100 a share and it's paying $5 in dividends, 5% yield. If the share price goes down 30%, big drop, so it goes to $70 a share, more than likely that company is still paying $5 in dividends. What we would be doing, this is what we've done in the past in periods like that, is we buy more shares at 70. So what that does is immediately that increases our client's income. And then over time, based on analysis and company specifics, the hope is, hey, if it just gets back to 100, you now have a gain in.
1: But that's not what we're worried about. We're focused mainly on the dividends and,
2: exactly,
1: and the yield.
2: Exactly.
1: So we would use that buying opportunity as a way to increase the yield in the portfolio. Now, the only reason and only way we would be able to do that would be if we had cash to buy it with. You don't want to sell something else that hadn't gone down, you know, to buy something or that that has gone down as well as the other thing, because you're just swapping dollars. So what you hope is that you've got money in cash, which we do, plenty, and that gives you the dry powder to buy the stuff that's down. And so, you know, it's a balancing act. It mm-hmm. always has been.
2: Yeah. And what we found, you know, a lot of retirees or people that are getting ready to retire, they know the value, they know the market value, what it's worth today of what they own. You know, they have a 401k,
1: yes,
2: they have an IRA. They know what the current market value is, but they don't really have an understanding of what the income value is of that.
1: Yep.
2: What will that produce in income? And taking that a step further, how that translates to their situation.
1: Yep.
2: That's the core of the issue that we address with prospects and clients on an ongoing basis, is how much income do you need? This is what we have to work with.
1: Yep.
2: How do we get there, or how do we make the numbers work?
1: Yes.
2: And you have to have a clear plan. You have to have a dynamic plan that will change, that can pivot as life changes. Because we're talking about that 30-year retirement horizon, expenses are going to change. I mean, you have the old saying, you know, the go-go, the slow-go, and the no-go years.
1: Yeah.
2: And so the expenses are different at different phases in life in retirement.
1: That's right.
2: Just like when you're working years, different phases, different expenses. And so the investment plan has to coincide with what the cash flow needs are, what the retirement plan, what the cash flow plan. Saying retirement plan, I do it, and it's just out of habit. It makes it so generic.
1: Yeah.
2: But a real retirement plan is something that's individual for
1: each
2: person.
1: It's not just a brokerage account.
2: No.
1: It's an actual plan.
2: And it's so much more than looking at market value.
1: Yep.
2: So much more than that. You know, what is the income? How is that satisfying your needs? And then, you know, it all has to start with a conversation. That's where all this starts, is a conversation of where you are, what you need, and how to formulate that plan based on current market conditions and your life situation.
0: So the question is, what does a retirement portfolio actually look like when it's built to fight inflation, not just survive it? That's a question that we can help you answer at Dupree Financial Group. 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

0: 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You might be wondering about this music. I'll give a little background. It's Mike Johnson and Michael Dallaher. They had a little jam session last week after the show. So I'll let you all give the description in just a minute of what it was you're playing. But joining us this week, we have James Dupree, Mike Johnson, and Michael Dallaher. Tom's gone AWOL on us today, but we promise we're going to give you a good hour. So I'm going to throw it over to you, Mike.
1: So this wasn't a bad little thing for the first time we ever played together. Just sat down at the end of the day.
2: We're not the first to mess up the walkdown at the end of the opening room.
1: And we will not be the last. It won't be the last time we mess it up. Exactly.
0: And who heard it, really, besides you all? So
1: listeners are going, I did.
0: Oh, stop.
1: No, that was fun, though. That was a fun little thing. Shifting gears, not nearly as fun as music, but let's talk about it. Kevin Warsh, who is now new chair of the Federal Reserve, gave his first Fed meeting, was it last week?
3: About two or three weeks ago.
1: First congressional testimony is next week, I believe. But one of the key changes that he's making, it's a classic example of a good leader. You stop, you assess, and then you pivot where needed. So what he's doing, he's setting up task forces. There's five distinct task forces that he's setting up to assess various aspects of what the Fed does. The five task forces, one's focused on communications. That will be on the way that the Fed communicates to the market. Balance sheet policy, assessing what the Fed has on their balance sheet. We'll talk about that more later. Talk about all these later, but that one especially. Data, where they're pulling the data, the quality of that data. Productivity and jobs, assess the economic impact of technology, specifically AI. Is AI inflationary? Is it deflationary? And then the inflation framework. You know, the Fed's has the arbitrary 2% inflation target. They're going to assess that. Is that a good target? And what are the implications for that? So I love the fact that he's actually setting up these task forces and critically looking at what the Fed is doing, how they operate. Now, as an investor, you'll have repercussions, if you will, as they're going through this, because what the market has done, and this will get on the communications, we'll segue straight into communications, the way the market has reacted under Powell has been guessing what the Fed is going to do, and the market reacts to what the Fed's going to do. Warsh wants to flip that. He wants to kind of flip the script where he wants the Fed to be able to take its cues from the market rather than the market from the Fed cues. Now, that's going to be a process to do, but you know, starting with the communications piece, What are your all's thoughts on what he, I guess, the broad impact of what he's looking to do, impacts on the market? What are you seeing things right now?
2: Well, do you know a publicly traded, say, Fortune 500 company that doesn't have a board of directors that is challenging management daily or weekly on the direction of the enterprise? Why are we doing the big things? When's the last time we reviewed why we do the big things? And no, the answer is no, there isn't. Of course, that's a board's job, and of course, that's a management's job. And so what this new manager, Warsh, who's been a student of the Fed his entire adult life, and his credentials are really good, is saying, we're going to do a deep dive into the main pillars of responsibility of the Fed. And he laid out those five things a few weeks ago. And then yesterday they announced who is chairing these five pillars review. And it's the best and the brightest.
1: Mm-hmm.
2: It's a really impressive list of people.
1: That aren't just academics.
2: There's a lot of them that aren't academics. Exactly. Starting with Mark Andreessen.
1: Mm-hmm.
0: Who is Mark Andreessen?
1: Go ahead.
2: He's actually one of the founders of Netscape from many decades ago. He went to the University of Illinois. So he's from Normalsville. Then started a very successful private equity firm, Andreessen Horowitz. And so he's got a really impressive CV. And his hands are dirty doing real work every day out there getting the job done, ringing the register, meeting payroll, paying people, allocating capital to new ideas, recognizing when that allocation wasn't right, but he's got a really good track record. And so there is a school of thought that I think is legitimate that says really since 2008, and if you back up a little bit, let's look at the Fed's track record starting right before the great financial crisis. And we'll start with this. It hasn't been all bad. During the early days of the pandemic, when policy leaders decided to stop the world for a virus, which had never been done before and turned out was a bad policy decision, that put the Fed in a really tricky position. And their work in those early days was pretty impressive. I wouldn't have wanted that job. And you have to say, give them credit for doing that really well. But that's one of the very few bright spots. So we'll do a quick 30-second recap. In 2006, 7, and into early 2008, as Bear Stearns was collapsing, the Federal Reserve, with offices in Boston, Cleveland, Kansas City, Atlanta, who else am I leaving? San Francisco, Dallas. The Federal Reserve in 06, 07, and early 08 said, there's no housing problem.
1: Mm-hmm.
2: Roll tape, they're on record.
1: Yep.
2: Well, there was a housing problem. And since 2009, they kept interest rates at, it's called ZERP, right?
1: The world has never seen interest rate, in the history of the world, never saw interest rates like that. You had bonds with negative yields.
2: During the Roman Empire, they knew you can't charge zero because we'll build too many coliseums. Bad things will happen. So you could argue that there has been, the best phrase I've heard, because I'm not that deep in the weeds on this stuff, but when someone says the following, I understand it. A giant wet blanket was thrown over markets from 09, maybe through now, that prohibited or hurt the ability for markets to engage in price discovery.
1: Absolutely.
2: Because the interest rates were artificial, so artificial stuff was happening. I can conceptually understand that. And so no housing crisis in 07, 08. After the pandemic and their early, really impressive work, when trillions of dollars are injected into a system, the U.S. economy, that was sort of on its feet by the fall of 2020, and the only thing keeping it not on its feet were government policies shutting things down.
1: Mm-hmm.
2: The Fed told us that the inflation was transitory. You had lots of voices from the now problematic Larry Summers, who's got his own personal problems. But to be fair, in 21, he wrote, you know, a couple of op-eds that said these stimulus packages are going to be inflationary. Red alert, Fed. And from Powell on down, they maintained all of 21 into 22. This is transitory. Probably the tied for first with one of the greatest Fed errors ever.
1: Yeah.
2: Maybe the worst. They'll then say, well, we didn't know the Russian tanks were going to roll into Ukraine. Well, the market knew that in November of 21, and you had 6 weeks just to look out your window and see all the tanks on the border. So you should have seen it coming.
1: That's right.
2: And they really only have two jobs, the Fed, what they call maximum employment. I don't really know what that means other than they want people working. And inflation not above their target of 2%. And if you had to rank them, inflation above at or below 2% is really their number one job, and they got it wrong.
1: Yeah.
2: During that time, they had time to host climate change seminars for corporate America and for the banking industry in particular. That's not in their mandate. It had no business being a source of discussion for the Fed. They had multiple banks on both coasts collapsing in insolvency. Yep. And on the West Coast, where I believe her name is Mary Daly, is the governor,
1: I believe so,
2: of the San Francisco Fed. She was at a social justice conference when her banks were collapsing, but that's okay because she has a board of governors, as does every Fed office. And she picked that board along with the rest of her team. And the chairman of the board of the San Francisco Fed, whose job is to make sure banks don't collapse, was the chairman of the bank that collapsed.
1: Yeah.
2: So it's about as bad a track record as you could have. And then at Powell's infamous 2022 Jackson Hole speech, in which he said, we're going to feel pain, which really upset Jeremy Siegel from Wharton. He didn't understand that.
1: Mm-hmm.
2: And then maybe to put it a different way is, well, if we're going to feel pain, fair enough, then you need to be laying off 10% of your workforce also. And they did just the opposite and sort of went on a hiring spree while they're building a state-of-the-art multi-billion-dollar headquarters in Washington, D.C. And so what Warsh is really saying is this regime needs to be torn down.
1: Yep.
2: And we need to start from scratch.
1: So if you look at, you touched on several pieces there. You look at the Fed's balance sheet. And so it went from about $850 billion in 2007 to about $6.5 trillion.
2: That's the wet blanket.
1: That's the wet blanket. There's two pieces on the Fed. If you look at cash losses that

0: ultra-low coupons. Interest rates go up. The value of those bonds that they're holding goes down. So they have an unrealized loss of $850 billion. Well, they make the case, well, we're just going to hold them to maturity, and where they're not really a bank, even though they are a bank, that it doesn't matter, quote unquote. The one that does matter is there's negative spread, if you will, on what they were paying banks and what they're earning on their bond portfolio. So they actually have a running cash loss of, you know, roughly $90 billion that they actually are losing because of what they're paying out versus what they're bringing in. And so you've got it on two fronts, and the bonds that they hold on their balance sheet, they're stuck with them. They can't sell them. If they go out and they try, if the market saw that the Fed was unloading all these at one time, they're the biggest, they were the biggest buyer, they're the biggest holder, it'd crash the bond market.
1: Sure, because our adversaries who hold trillions of dollars of treasuries would also sweep in and sell, knowing that
0: absolutely
1: a financial crisis was afoot. What Mike just really well described, the listeners may know, as modern monetary theory, MMT, brought to you by not just Keynes, but it's Keynesian, which is, for someone like me who's not that deep into it, but maybe my distance is my advantage, I don't know too much. That's all British Empire kind of old school thinking. It's sort of antithetical to the entrepreneurial DNA of Henry Clay's American system.
0: Yeah.
1: I'm being very broad because they also supported tariffs on strategic things that you have to have for this new nation to be able to defend itself. But what it really means is we don't really want the government getting in the way beyond obvious things.
0: Mm-hmm.
1: We do not want the Federal Reserve to be the influencer of price discovery and GDP. And they have been since 2008, 2009. You think about all the stuff Mike just said, right on, and Warsh is saying, that's not our job.
0: Yeah. Yep, that's right. So what he's trying to do is reestablish the base on what is our function, get to the heart of it, get rid of this junk. I mean, you talked about the employees. In 2012, the Fed had 17,000 employees. Now they have about 21,000 employees.
1: There you go.
0: And you look at technology, how much more productive can each one of those employees theoretically be right now? And I mean, it's just, it's bloated. And like any good government agency, they get bloated over time. And that's what he's trying to fix, to right the ship.
1: So here's another example of that. And it's not exact, but it's close enough. Once a month, the CPI comes out, and listeners are familiar with it. Because it does move markets for a day or two. And when they're really bad, like in 22, they really move markets because it moves rates. Rates go higher, inflation's worse. Something like 40% of the monthly CPI is housing. And of that 40%, a big chunk is rent. And part of that number that the Fed tells you is real is derived from a survey of homeowners. And the survey says something like, if you didn't own your home and weren't paying a mortgage but were writing a rent check, how much would you be willing to write?
0: Mm-hmm.
1: That is not exactly, in the age of AI, that's not the most sophisticated approach. I believe that when they track things like grocery prices, they're not using a whole lot of technology. They are literally checking grocery shelves. And Warsh has made allusions to that. And so they want to modernize how we're collecting the data that's moving interest rates, which move markets.
0: Yeah, yeah.
1: So he's put everybody on notice. We're going to do what really should have been done a long time ago, but doesn't matter. We're doing it now.
0: That's right. Well, and what he's doing, think of it from, in our world, if you will, from an investment manager standpoint. When we're looking at companies, we always have to go back, retest our initial thesis. Information changes, markets change, the way people live. If we're looking at a company and they make X, Y, or Z, they make a widget, whatever that is, good or service,

0: And we see that the market has changed and people shifting away from their good or service, then we have to go back and challenge our thesis. And that's exactly what he's doing across the board on these five fronts, challenging the thesis on what the Fed is supposed to do, how they do it, and constantly reevaluating.
1: What's another practical application of that? It should be a less intrusive Fed, less onerous, silly regulations and rules, tracking inflation and the inputs to inflation better so that they don't miss things like the worst inflation maybe in modern history. And as it's occurring, they're telling you, the old Fed, that it's transitory when it wasn't.
2: Perfect place to stop. We're going to go out with Michael Dahlherr and Mike Johnson, their jam session from last week. 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

0: 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We've got James Dupree, Mike Johnson, and Michael Daw here sitting in today. Tom's gone AWOL on us, but that's okay. And this is not Michael and Mike jamming again.
1: Boy, I wish.
0: This is Tommy Emmanuel and Billy Strings.
1: Man, that's phenomenal.
0: Can you imagine what the listeners thought? Damn, those guys are really good. Take it away, Mike.
1: All right. So, man, that's
0: so good. You're not even going to get it.
1: That is just phenomenal, top-notch guitar player right there. Anyway, okay. Kevin Warsh, Fed. One aspect that our firm has done a lot of research in, it ties to one of the five task force that he's put in place, or that he has put in place. And this has to do with productivity and jobs. And specifically, what they're going to look at is the impact of AI, artificial intelligence. And we've done a lot of research in our portfolio. Our portfolio is a retirement portfolio. The portfolio is income producing, but that's the portfolio. Within the portfolio, we have holdings that are more growth oriented, that don't pay dividends. And James, you have done an immense amount of research on these companies, and the positions have added, if you want to call it, alpha to the portfolio, excess returns. And most of these companies are tied to the AI infrastructure build out in various capacities. And when we're looking at what Warsh is looking at here, the productivity and jobs, AI is going to have a big impact on that piece of the economy, that piece of the pie.
2: Yeah, it definitely is. I think it's going to be complementary to the economy. I don't think that it's going to take as many jobs as people think. And I also think that it shouldn't really be able to take jobs. I think that they should pass certain laws that don't allow it to take certain jobs. And one thing that's becoming, I read on X all the time, and one thing that investors are thinking about lately is robotics, and that would be the main thing that would, take jobs, because you could just hire a robot to do it, and you don't need a person to, move Amazon boxes.
0: It's an assembly line or something like that.
2: Yeah, you just get a robot, and it's, they're going to be expensive, but it's going to save the companies more money in the long run than paying someone. But I don't know what they'll allow those robots to be able to do. I don't think, or actually we do own some companies that are tied to robotics. One of them, I'll just say it, it's Nebius Group. They have like five different business lines. And, quite frankly, I think it might be the next hyperscaler. But that's, hyperscalers right now are not really what you want to own, because, Mike, you always say it, the infrastructure companies will get paid up front. So the hyperscalers are taking on all this debt to, build out all the infrastructure, and then they'll go pay Nebius, and Nebius gets that prepayment, to invest it and get all the infrastructure ready, and then say, hey, Microsoft, let us make 20% margins on it. And they're like, okay, that's fine. You guys got the skills. You can go ahead and do that. I don't think it's going to take as many jobs as people think. I think it's going to be beneficial to the economy and help businesses operate more efficiently. That's kind of my take on it.
1: This is kind of a anecdotal example, but a friend of mine, he's a programmer, and he was tasked with creating a program, an efficiency. And what would have taken him a good month to do and probably three or four people working with him to accomplish, he was able to do in about a week and a half by himself. And we're talking tens of thousands a line of code mm-hmm. that he was able to use AI agents to create this. And so you talk about efficiencies in, I mean, this is one example, but you start multiplying this by, you know, tens of thousands across the board. Technology is going to improve so much quicker. You now have AI, large language models, updating themselves.
2: Yeah, yeah. So you don't need that extra application layer to do it.
1: Well, it's just, it's quicker. The whole thing changes quicker now. And historically, technology has been deflationary.
2: Yeah.
1: And so we were talking, you know, with the Fed, you know, injecting money into the economy. Part of that was there was no velocity of money. There wasn't loan demand. Part of it was technology, too. You know, companies getting the economy getting more efficient in to accomplish what they were doing before.
2: Yeah.
1: And so but it's an interesting dynamic with AI because I mean, you talk about productivity gains, massive productivity gains, but you are seeing inflation in certain parts of the economy because of the build out of the infrastructure.
2: Mm-hmm. Yeah. Yeah. We talked about that before. It's memory costs are going up. So then an Apple has to charge more money on their products because they're having to pay more for memory. But also, Michael and I were talking about this before the show. Apple would go to Micron, a memory company, and buy, let's say they pay $5 for the memory. I'm pretty sure that's what it was, for one chip to put in a phone. And then Apple would say, hey, you want to upgrade? We're going to charge you an extra $200. And Apple's like, now we got to raise prices because our margins are getting hit. It's like, guys, like, you don't need to charge 40 times the memory to, and then raise your prices because it's gone up. Just take the margin hit. Sure, your investors aren't going to like it, but it's like, how in the, you know what, are you going to feel okay, you know, charging 40 times what you're paying the supplier? I just think that's ridiculous.
1: But, you know, free markets, you charge what the market will bear.
2: Yeah, that's true.
1: Remember, companies, their job is to allocate capital, mm-hmm. is to have a return. And so if the market will bear it, if I need a new phone and today it's, you know, $100, $200 more expensive, if this phone went kaput today and I needed a phone and I have to either do without a phone, buy, a phone that's not as useful, or pay, mm-hmm. The extra $200 or whatever it is, I would probably pay the extra money of what they're charging right now because the market will bear it. If the market wouldn't bear it, they wouldn't do it. They couldn't do it.
2: Well, they're also assembling the memory chip in the phone for you. You know, it's already done. It's already assembled. So maybe that's like the extra fee that you pay because it's already in there. It's not like you're buying the memory chip and putting it in yourself. So, yeah, that makes a little bit more sense. But I saw a quote from the Micron CEO when Apple went out and said they were going to go buy chips from China, or at least like discover it and see if they could, if the U.S. Lobbyists would approve. Is that what it was, Michael?
3: The current administration.
2: Yeah.
3: Not lobbyists.
2: Gotcha. But they when they went out to see if they could do that, the Micron CEO is saying, we would ask you guys for $7 on our chips and you would say no. And now you're going to have to wreak the havoc for this now. So you guys have been killing us for years and years and now the prices are going up and you guys are crying about it and trying to get, an extra discount on it from the Chinese companies. But yeah, it's crazy. So I guess that is inflationary.
1: Yeah, there's, you're having inflation in certain areas, but, it's when it all gets into the hopper and gets distilled down, are we going to have that? Because inflation is almost more of a psychological thing, because inflation is people will go out and buy because they think next month it's going to be more expensive. So it's a self-fulfilling prophecy, if you will. You know, so if that's the case, I mean, and Warsh will have his work cut out for him.
3: Yeah, I don't want to be too unfair to the old Fed, because they tried their best, I would argue. I think they had different motivations, but they probably tried their best. One of the quirkier points that the former chairman made, which is probably true, but just didn't go over too well, was the difference between absolute prices. Okay?
1: Mm-hmm.
3: The hamburger meat's now $6 a pound versus the inflation rate. Well, it's only going up now 2.5% a month, down from 9.5% a month, which is what it peaked at roughly sometime throughout really 22.
1: That's right.
3: And the citizen would say, well, that's great, but you're leaving out the 9% hike that I incurred. You're adding 2.5% onto that. And the Fed comes back with, which is probably technically true, yes, you're making a distinction between absolute price and the current rate of inflation. And yeah, of course I'm making that distinction, because I pay the absolute price.
1: That's right.
3: So one thing Warsh is looking at is the whole of the Fed approach. How many different barriers to better pricing throughout the economy has the Fed put up? Well, we know climate change was a big one.
1: Mm-hmm.
3: ESG, there were plenty of things they
1: absolutely
3: did that had nothing to do with full employment and 2% inflation.
1: Because that trickled down to the banks.
3: Sure. And at the same time, and for those of us who have imported stuff, which I have for a long time in my life, of course, a new tariff, it did raise prices a little. Now, where are we going with that? That is, in fact, considered a one-time price adjustment, not inflation. To the average person, it's like you're making a distinction without a difference. That may be technically true. I'm still paying more.
1: Mm-hmm.
3: Well, so the tariffs did raise prices a little bit.
1: Well, but, and this is a key point Brian Westbury has made in the past, is that inflation's a monetary phenomenon. There's more money in the system competing for goods. I remember he used the analogy of a boat. You know, the water rises, and as the water is shifting, it'll move the location of chairs on the boat, but it doesn't actually change anything. There's still X number of chairs. What he's saying is, if prices go up on eggs, that somebody will spend less on hamburger or whatever. That inflation actually comes from increased money supply.
3: Now, and you're hitting what Scott Bessent and Warsh, who he doesn't technically report to Bessent, but it is, the Fed is quasi tangentially tied to the Treasury Department.
1: Sure.
3: And if you listen to both of their messages, is, look, we can handle a little inflation is good as long as wages are growing at a higher rate.
1: Exactly.
3: And that's this current administration, Bessent in particular, Warsh, which is why, personally, I'm optimistic, because we've got problem solvers who have identified a core problem. Wage stagnation in the middle class of this country for generations, you could argue.
1: Mm-hmm.
0: You know what another issue is on our front, is people not being able to keep up with inflation with their portfolios,
1: sure,
0: their distributions, their monthly expenses, and all of that. And that's where we come in to sort of connect those parts for our pre-retire and retired clients.
3: So if the reshoring theme is correct and we're about to exit, we have no idea, but we think the pieces are in place for the first time in generations, maybe, for better than 2% GDP, which is what we've run since the great financial crisis and before, when the country has a history of being able to put up mid-single-digit GDPs on the board.
1: Mm-hmm.
3: And that's literally the expression Walsh Warsh used. He said, I want to put points on the board for the American public. That means higher wages, lower inflation, hopefully, and real expansion in economic activity. Where we're going with that? Well, it'd be great for this portfolio to be able to continue to spit out what we're doing while earnings are going up.
1: Yeah.
3: Exactly. And things are just generally better out there. That we haven't seen that in a while.
1: Yeah. So the inflation adjustment, when you're thinking of it from a retirement portfolio standpoint, you have X, your expenses are X number of dollars a month. Those have more than likely gone up significantly over the last several years.
3: For sure.
1: And everybody's inflation rate's different depending on what you consume. But when you're looking at investments to try to outpace the rate of inflation, what doesn't do it are money market, CDs, mm-hmm. bonds, fixed income. Because if you bought a bond 5 years ago, and I hope you didn't buy a bond 5 years ago, but your interest payments have not gone up over that time. So there's no inflation adjustment in your income. That was a bad example, buying a bond 5 years ago, because your price has gone way down too. So, but what you, ideally what you're looking for as an investor is an income stream that's rising, and then hopefully price appreciation on top of it. That's the golden goose. And so when you look at particular companies in the market that are, as we were talking earlier, James, companies that are producing something that they can demand a higher price for their service or their good, that's the inflation adjustment. That will, yeah, that should trickle through to hopefully price appreciation.
3: When you say that, you're referring to the price of the stock.
1: The price of the stock,
3: which,
1: yes, thank you.
3: If we get the price appreciation, historically, if it's real, it's driven by higher earnings.
1: Yep.
3: Which circles back to the AI thesis, the reshoring thesis. Mm-hmm. If that generally works, earnings go up, and we should get the stock price appreciation you're referring to.
1: Yeah, and taking that a step further, because the cornerstone of the portfolio is income. We want price appreciation, absolutely. That's one leg of the stool, but we also want income. And dividends, companies, stocks pay dividends. Bonds pay interest. Dividends come from the underlying business, and if the underlying business is strong, even if the market has a downturn or a flat market, as long as the underlying business is strong, more than likely that dividend's still going to be there, and they might have the ability to raise the dividend even in a poor market. And so that's the cornerstone of our portfolio. You know, our portfolio has, you know, typically between 35 and 50 different positions. And these companies range from AI companies to energy to insurance. Last week we talked kind of in detail on how insurance companies work, and everything in between in the portfolio. What we're looking for really is competent management, or even middling management at good prices, because you can buy a so-so company at a good price and it could be a good investment. But generally we're looking for good management, good cash flow, strong balance sheets, and companies that are able to pay dividends, because our clients are looking for income from their portfolio. And they're looking for an inflation-adjusted income over time in their retirement.
0: And the other beauty of this is that money's not tied up in some long-term contract.
1: Right.
0: That has a lot of fine print. Everything's very transparent. We're fee-only. There are a lot of benefits to doing it this way.
3: So let me add on briefly to Mike's point. Boards of directors of publicly traded companies, say Fortune 500 companies, and management, they know declaring that dividend and raising it is totally separate from where the S&P 500 is.
1: Absolutely.
3: They have a fiduciary duty to separate those two things. So if the E goes up, yeah, your dividend could go up, irrespective of the market.
1: Yep.
0: 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Come see us. 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

0: 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Joining us for this hour, Michael Dahlhair, Mike Johnson, and here's our host, Tom Dupree, kicking off with a little Billy Strings.
1: Yeah, Billy Strings, genius. I mean, anybody that's been listening to bluegrass as long as I have, or Michael, we had our guys that we looked up to, and then this guy just comes in and laps them all, and is probably maybe the best bluegrass artist of all time. Would you maybe say that? I mean, put him up there with Bill Monroe, Ralph Stanley.
2: He's heading there.
1: Yeah.
0: Because how old is he? He's pretty young.
2: 35.
1: The thing that's different about Billy Strings, he makes no attempt to be one of these old bluegrass guys standing around in a cowboy hat, like a la Bill Monroe. He's a hippie, basically, or a hipster. And he brings he kind of gives bluegrass a re-injection for a newer generation.
3: It's got an edge to it, right?
2: Yeah. Well, his stepdad had him playing guitar and mandolin and listening to Doc and Tony when he was 5 and 6. But then when he was a teenager, he had a few years of shredding heavy metal.
1: That's right. So he can do it there.
2: He can do it all. Yeah. On his acoustic guitar, if you look, he's got a toggle switch up top. Have you seen that?
3: No.
2: Yeah. And when he flips that, he's basically playing metal on the acoustic guitar. It's incredible.
0: And you've seen him live, haven't you, Michael?
2: Many times. I'm the only person there not smoking.
0: Oh,
1: yeah.
0: Oh, my. I don't need to go into any more detail.
1: I went to a show at the Burl maybe a year and a half, 2 years ago. And there was a band called Leftover Salmon.
2: Oh, know them very well.
1: Playing similar kind of to String Cheese Incident.
2: Yes.
1: Type band. Now, this is kind of my impression. The first 5 or 6 songs, maybe 7, are songs. And then they get into a jam. And that might go 40 minutes.
2: Sure.
1: Or something. That's when everybody has had their cannabis and is ready to sort of, you know, jam. And so there's a definite cannabis-infused vibe to it that...
0: the timing's, you know, not by accident.
1: Quite frankly, I'm many, many years removed from anything like that. But these are good bands, some of them. Technically proficient.
3: There's another one, Umphrey's McGee.
2: Oh, sure.
3: And they're a jam band. I saw them at Manchester several years back.
1: Yeah, that's right near the borough.
2: I think they're Notre Dame grads.
3: Are they really?
2: I'm pretty sure. Check that.
3: But it was a jam band. But when you're watching, so they have 2 drummers and 3 or 4 guitar players. And, you know, they're calling out, you know, the changes, the chord changes.
1: Oh,
3: and
1: really?
3: So it's all improvised. You see, you know, go to the 1, go to the 4, you know, this and that. And,
1: yeah,
3: and the way that they do it just, I mean, it's seamless.
0: Hey guys,
1: I don't know about that.
0: I don't know.
1: Anyway, you had an idea for us.
3: No, I'd read it before and I'd forgotten about it. It was from Poor Charlie's Almanac, which was Charlie Munger. His quotes, and in one of his speeches, and it's in the book, he gives a parable, and I love the parable. And you could call this chauffeur knowledge, and I'll give the context. So he uses Max Planck as the example, who was a physicist, scientist, Nobel Prize winning. And
1: E-L-A-N-C-K, Planck. That was his last name.
3: Yeah, yeah.
1: How it was spelled.
3: And he was going around giving lectures on a tour, and he had the same chauffeur driving him around, and the chauffeur was listening to all of his speeches and memorized the speech because it was the same thing every time. And
1: so this is a true story.
3: Well, Max Planck was real, and this is a parable, but it's from Charlie Munger. So.
1: Yeah, so it's true.
3: So it's true. So the chauffeur says to him, well, you should let me give your give your speech one day. And Max says, okay, well, let's do that. And they go, and the chauffeur gets up, does the speech, delivers it perfect, and then somebody asks a question. And his response in the parable was funny. He said, well, you know, sir, from a refined community such as this, I can't imagine that someone would ask such a simple question. And it's such a simple question, I'm going to let my chauffeur answer it, who was Max Planck.
1: Yeah.
3: And the moral of the parable is you've got to have a deeper understanding of things rather than just top-level knowledge of, you know, in this case, talking about physics, or let's apply it to the investing world. I mean, AI, what's commoditized now is information. Every one of our listeners right now could go out and get information on any stock out there right now. And just you Google a stock or put it in AI, you know, what's this company do, this and that. And so that's...
1: And they would have as much information as we do.
3: Information is table stakes anymore. You know, everybody has the same information. And what you have to be able to do, what it doesn't provide, though, is actual understanding,
1: right,
3: of the companies or of the market or how things interact when you're looking at an investment portfolio or a long-term investment approach. There's more to that than just, well, this company does this, I think this is cheap. I mean, that's part of it, but that doesn't encompass the whole thing. We look at what's gone on in the market this year, for example, and then we can get more specific, you know, this week with particular companies and events that have happened. But, you know, this year, the major outperformer of the market has been, in terms of indices, the small cap.
1: Yeah,
3: it's trounced everything else year to date. And that's been talked about for five years.
1: Some of these small caps have grown so much that they've turned into large caps.
3: That's right. Yeah.
1: I mean, if you look at Micron, it was kind of a mid cap a couple, 3 years ago. Now it's worth over $1 trillion.
3: That's right. Yeah. And so when you're looking at particular companies, let's use some examples from this week. Verizon, things that came up on Verizon this week, like Monday, there were two notable events that coincided on Monday. One was Verizon was taken out of the Dow. That in and of itself, that's just kind of a thing. I mean, it's not really an event. It's not
1: a big thing.
3: Well, for that day, I mean, the indices, historically, they've been horrible timers of adding or removing things from the index.
1: Yeah.
3: But what also happened that day, SpaceX said that they were going to get into the cell phone business. And

0: so those two things converged in one day, and you had the stock price going down. You know, we're doing a deep dive on Verizon, you know, looking at, you know, current price, you know, what the long-term outlook is. But
1: well, we own it.
0: Exactly.
1: And we're always going to be on top.
0: Always watching it. But with Verizon, what you're looking at is not just, you don't want the price movement to dictate a buy or a sell. And that's where a lot of people can fall into a trap, is they let just the price dictate what their actions are going to be. And the market can be highly inefficient. You know, we're looking at things on Verizon. Could there be an opportunity for this to happen? If this event happens, what does that equate to with the share price? If another scenario happens, what's that do to the share price? What's the dividend yield? What are you giving up in dividend? All those different things. There's more than just the share price that dictates a decision on what to do with a stock.
1: Right, Michael?
2: Well, on Verizon, what we've been talking about is Comcast spun off their media business this week, and so now there's some overlap with Verizon, and Comcast, the market completely rejected their attempt to revive their stock.
1: By spinning off.
2: With Verizon, you're one headline away from an announcement that SpaceX is actually going to partner with them.
0: Right.
2: AT&T and Charter and Com. You have no idea.
1: Now you're looking at a $60 stock.
2: Well, maybe. So this is where the technicals come in. We're watching the technicals. It's broken its 200-day moving average, which is terrible.
1: Yeah.
2: But if it reclaims it, which it might have started to do today, then that's a whole different scenario. So it's homework time.
0: Mm-hmm.
1: The thing that I said about Verizon and AT&T when we bought them 3 years ago, 4 years ago, was that nobody was going to go out and create that franchise again, that they were like railroads or natural gas pipelines. You would not see somebody go do that again. Now, you got to ask yourself, is that franchise being lapped by SpaceX? In the history of the United States, you had a huge effort to build the canals, the Erie Canal being the biggest or most well-known, and that's how so much of northern New York were Italians, because they were the immigrants of the day. Many Italians immigrated to New York to work on the Erie Canal. What happened within like 2 years? Railroads. Whammo. You can see parts of the Erie Canal if you drive on the New York Thruway from, you go up to Cleveland, get on I-90, and then you're going east, and you cross just a little sliver into Erie, Pennsylvania, and then and there was the Erie Canal also. I think that's what the one I said. Anyway, I got confused. You keep driving east, you see old parts of the Erie Canal, and they got lapped by the railroads.
0: Mm-hmm.
1: And see, that's the thing that I'm wondering about the cell phone companies.
2: Sure.
1: You know, and they put all this money into cell towers.
2: Yeah.

0: isn't, then the working assumption should be that your thesis of a few years ago is no longer valid.
1: See, that's the concern I have with
2: who is
1: and Verizon.
0: When Tom said that that these are oligarch monopolies, the two or three cell phone providers,
2: right.
0: That was true, and it appears to be no longer true.
1: The other thing is that they loaded themselves up with debt in order to build these networks, but it was a can't miss
3: or utility
1: over time. Yeah. And utilities have always borrowed
0: so,
1: a lot of money.
0: So for people listening, that's where technicals really come in. When a stock breaks its 200-day moving average, that's the foundation of your home.
1: Right.
0: And so maybe it'll heal. We're going to watch it. But it's a significant development because it tends to, if it doesn't reclaim it, that would be suggesting that the debt they used to build out all this infrastructure was a mistake. In today's world.
1: It wasn't a mistake when they did it.
0: Correct. In today's world.
1: Yeah.
3: It was like the fiber optics in the 90s. You know, ultimately it wasn't a mistake. It needed to be there. But it was just.
0: And the cell phone towers weren't a mistake. This is creative destruction.
3: Yeah.
0: This is capitalism.
3: That's right.
0: This is how it works.
1: If you look at the history of railroads, there were many small railroads. Many small car companies all went broke.
3: Oh, yeah.
1: Bondholders got nothing. There were the landscape was littered with bankruptcies 100 years ago.
3: Mm-hmm.
1: And there's nothing that's a sure thing.
2: Well,
1: you know, especially when Elon Musk is in the game.
0: Things evolve. That's right. And it's really never a good idea to be punitive to your customer. And just ask anyone what you think about your cable company or your cell phone provider.
1: Yeah.
0: And just see how many people say, gee, I really like them.
1: Yep.
0: Not many.
1: That is criminal. To have somebody in a position of having to have you and you treat them poorly. One thing in our business, people don't have to do business with us. They do not. And that's the thing we always have to keep in mind when we're dealing with clients.
0: 70% mm-hmm. of the economy is consumption of stuff we don't really need. So I'm always mindful of that.
1: And you have a choice with who you can use.
0: Of course.
3: Another recent example, you look at Amazon getting into the last mile logistics business.
1: Like
3: and so
1: UPS.
3: Versus UPS and FedEx. Same thing. They did not care about their customer. You're charging X to ship something overnight. And I mean, the service was bad. The pricing was bad. So Amazon said, here we go. We've already got the infrastructure in place. We're going to be a direct competitor now. It's like you said, creative disruption.
2: Now, wasn't Amazon interested or making noise of getting into the cell phone arena?
3: They were.
0: They were. On and off.
3: 3 years ago, 3 or 5 years ago, something like that. And
2: Bezos and Musk had a conversation, and Bezos is like, Musk is getting in. I'm not. I'm teasing.
3: He says, with all the money you've got, go ahead and do it. Yeah, go for it.
1: You
3: I can't
1: think,
3: afford it.
1: Bezos, that's what Bezos is said. Scared of Musk.
0: I don't.
2: I think there
0: I
2: might be a
0: why,
2: healthy respect.
0: I don't know why he would be. What would he be afraid of?
1: That Musk might get in his business.
0: No.
1: And
0: well, Amazon Web Services or
1: yeah,
0: or
1: that's the thing that makes all the money.
2: Whatever happened with Amazon delivering packages with drones, that started for a little bit too. That was another one
3: started.
2: Of those.
3: I mean, as far as I know, it's still in the works, but it's just kind of gone quiet.
2: Well, and James Dupree, that's away today. He lived in Phoenix for a little bit, and I had sent him something through Amazon, and he calls and he says, Mama, the weirdest thing happened. It appeared on my back porch. And I said, well, what's weird about that? He said, there's no way to get in the backyard. So I'm thinking that probably might have been one of those test pilots for the little drone thing. But I haven't heard any more about it either. That's why I was asking. So...

0: But there's, I mean, you look at some of the other the EVOLs, which are the electric transportation helicopters, like a Joby Aviation or some of these others. And so it's not the drone thing, but it sort of is. And if you start getting regulations that are friendly to that, then maybe you could see it come back into play.
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0: Lance Twiggs, roommate of Tyler Robinson, alleged Charlie Kirk assassin.
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0: Welcome back to the Tom Dupree Show, brought to you by Dupree Financial Group, where we make your money work for you. 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
1: Michael, you familiarize us with what we're listening to.
2: This is Trey Hensley, who's from East Tennessee. He's a child prodigy. He's probably 40.
1: Is that him singing?
2: That's him singing, and he's probably the reigning guitar flat picker in the world right now.
1: Okay, so right above Billy Strings.
2: They have different styles, but they're on equal ground.
1: And yeah.
2: Trey's got a couple of tunes out right now that are, I think, number one on the bluegrass charts this week.
0: And on this one, he's joined by Rob Ickx,
2: who's a great dobro player. And if people like this, they should listen to

0: So
1: that was new for me because I did never heard of Trey Inslee. Back to what we've been talking about. So financials did rally this week, and you had some different financial companies do quite well.
2: Yeah. This week, and actually for the month of June, generally financials did well. Some did extremely well. And in our portfolio, we have some insurance companies. We're not talking life insurance or health insurance. Property and casualty, specialty lines of business. One of them does title insurance, truck fleet insurance, kind of those specialty lines.
1: Yeah.
2: One of them is primarily a property and casualty. About 50% of their premiums are from commercial lines of business. Those have done extremely well this past month. One of them has gone up about 20% the last month. And to put that in context, the Dow was up about 2.4% in that period. The NASDAQ was down about 2.3% over that same period. Yeah. And there's several reasons, some fundamental, some more index driven, you know, because what you have had a rotation in the indices away from some of the more momentum names, tech. That's why for the month of June, the NASDAQ was slightly down. So you've had that rotation going on. And we were actually talking about this earlier today, you know, other things that may be going on. One of a baseline thesis that we have with in the portfolio is the reshoring to production manufacturing in the U.S.
1: So bringing it back from overseas.
2: Start making things here.
1: And that's... The president has made that a big priority.
2: Yeah, and especially, you know, critical infrastructure.
1: Right.
2: But, you know, if you think of, okay, if we're building manufacturing facilities, you're going to have property and casualty insurance, workers' comp, the various lines that are tied to property and casualty.
1: And these tend to be... The more profitable areas of insurance are areas that are not as highly commoditized. Health insurance tends to be somewhat commoditized. Life insurance is certainly commoditized. So if they are writing business in these other lines, types of business, sometimes they can own that niche a little more.
2: Sure.
1: And they can get their price a little better. In other words, they can earn more premium. And then you look at what's called their combined ratio, mm-hmm. which is basically premiums paid in versus what they pay out.
2: Yeah, was their underwriting good or not?
1: And if it's below 100, that means they made money.
2: Yep.
1: Because that means they took in $100 of premium and they paid out 85 cents in claims. That tells you if you did your underwriting the right way. That's your combined ratio. And if you can price your niche to where you want to write the business, you're not forced to write the business, you can get your margin.
2: That's right.
1: Warren Buffett was always that way about how they wrote insurance. I remember one time when I was in Houston at Rotan Mosley, we needed to buy what was called a GIC from an insurance company, guaranteed investment contract, to put bond money into. And the going rate was like 8%. And I called around to some insurance companies, and they gave me some quotes. And just for the heck of it, I called Berkshire, 4%.
2: Yeah.
1: And I said, well, how come you guys are so much lower in terms of what? Because we don't need the business. We only, we'll write a GIC if we can make money on it.
2: Yeah.
1: So that was how they operated. And a lot of those insurance companies are no longer in business, and Warren Buffett's a trillionaire or multi. So what I'm saying is, if you can price your niche in the insurance business the way you want it, you can make money. And it looks like the market's recognizing that.
2: That's right. And this one particular company, so they're collecting premiums. There's
1: that company is similar to Berkshire,
2: yeah.
1: The one you're talking about.
2: Yeah, it's sort of like a miniature. Now, they don't operate companies like Berkshire, but they do have a large investment portfolio. About $12.5 billion is the equities portion. They have about $33 billion in short-term treasuries. Because they have to, an insurance company has to keep X amount liquid.
1: Well, look at Berkshire. How many short-term treasuries they own.
2: Oh, yeah. And so with this company, so back to the combined ratio and premiums, in a high interest rate environment, the benefit of the float, which is what they're investing, is if their underwriting's good, it's essentially an interest-free loan.
1: That's right.
2: That they can invest and earn a return on. So they earn a return, hopefully, on the underwriting, and then they earn a return on the investment portfolio.
1: Well, the float becomes their money if the claim never comes in.
2: Right.
1: So if they wrote a policy and collected premium, and then it never hit, no matter how long it is, that's now their money.
2: Yeah. And
1: this, so not only the earnings that they got off of it, but the principal itself.
2: Right. And with this company, it's interesting too. So in their investment portfolio, they have about 60 different holdings in the portfolio. And there are some tech, some growth, but it is more of a dividend paying portfolio, you know, a higher income portfolio. Yeah. And the great thing about an insurance company investment portfolio, that is truly, assuming their underwriting's good, truly perpetual compounding.
1: That's right.
2: And, you know, with us individuals, that money is going to be needed for living, more than likely, for most people. You have a withdrawal, and that's what we talk about all the time, producing income for retirement, having that, you know, supplement what your fixed income sources are. But with Berkshire Hathaway or this other company, it's a perpetual compounding machine where they can truly take a long-term investment approach on these things. And with Berkshire, they will operate these companies. They'll buy, I mean, you know, Berkshire Burlington Northern that they own and they operate. Pilot was, I think that might be their most recent full acquisition. And obviously you have Geico and Dairy Queen and these other pieces too. But an insurance company, it's a great business model. Now, life and health insurance, not so much. You got different variables there. But
1: you're better off on those. Well, health insurance can be. Yeah. I mean, look at what Anthem and some of those companies have done.
2: Yeah. But you've got a lot more political pressure sentiment, yeah. Just public sentiment that can go against them. So there's property and casualty. You know, people know that, hey, you know, it's a cost of doing business.
1: Yeah.
2: But financials did extremely well in June, and that brings up another piece to the portfolio management. when you have something that outperforms over a particular period, everybody's happy. You know, clients are happy that they have it in the portfolio. You know, we were talking about Verizon in the first half. Well, we trimmed some of our Verizon early this year because that was a safe haven.
1: Right.
2: The stock had gone up 20% by early February. We did take some profits there because we were viewing it as income. Hey, we got 3 years worth of dividends in a month or a month and a half. We'll take some profits off the table. With these companies, we're doing our due diligence right now. You know, is it expensive at these prices? You know, we'll look at, you know, price to book. Where is it trading right now? Price to book today versus long-term average. Because even in boring companies, you can get, for a number of reasons, speculation, safe haven, market dynamics can make those expensive. And so that's something that, you know, we'll continue to look at and say, okay, do we want to trim or hold, or what actions? But that's the discipline to this business, is always having to go back, test your thesis, watch it, keep an eye on things, and not get so caught up in your own opinions that you're not willing to challenge it.
1: Right.
0: 100%. So what we're talking about this week is, look, we have a thesis on reshoring, but we think it's right. We don't know that, and we don't have to keep contemplating our navel on it. We just pay attention now and see, do the facts out there and the charts tell us that the thesis is starting to play out? Are financials and insurance companies who make their living, in one case, insuring buildings, and in another case, loaning money to people doing stuff, to commerce, are those indications of the reshoring starting to take hold? We think so.
1: Well, you would think that it would have to happen because you've globalized everything about as far as you can go. And it begins to, it's like water in the bottom of a boat. It sloshes back, it goes to one side and then comes back to the other. It's like a pendulum.
0: Well, this is that's a whole different discussion, because the globalization was not asked for by the citizens of Western Europe and the United States.
1: Exactly.
0: So unnatural force causing that.
1: You go through cities like Hamilton, Ohio, Dayton, Ohio, you know, just north. Cincinnati is its own thing. It does well. But some of these other cities that had huge auto industry employment, and even the GE factory out there in Fairfield, Ohio, so much of what was around there no longer is. And like you say, these were jobs and employment for people that had relied on these jobs for, in some cases, generations. And now it's the number one place for opioids and meth.
2: Yeah.
1: And that is criminal. And you have a theory on why it all happened.
0: Well, you know, it's a whole different conversation, but what
1: not completely.
0: But what we know,
3: we got 5 minutes. Okay. take it away.
0: Well, in no particular order, what we know for sure is the people working the factories in England and Germany and France and throughout the United States did not all, at about the same time in the 70s, 80s, and 90s, have town hall meetings and say, you know, let's close the factory, ship it over to Asia, where they'll pay the workers 25 cents an hour or whatever it is, and in return, we'll be able to buy socks and sweaters cheaper at the Dayton Mall.
1: That's right.
0: They didn't say that. These were policies brought forth by every bit as much Republicans as Democrats. It's the uniparty.
1: Yep.
0: And it's a lot like a lot of the other things we've seen where virtually everything that was called conspiracy theory turned out to be true. Starting with, gee, is it possible that COVID came from a factory in Wuhan, China, where on the side of the factory it says, we make COVID. And it turned out to be that's where the COVID came from, according to every member of NATO's intelligence apparatus. Virtually every Western intelligence agency now says it's a high probability that COVID came from the COVID factory in Wuhan, China.
1: Yeah.
0: But for a couple years there, you were called a conspiracy theorist for not saying it came there, even asking, is it possible it came there from there?
1: Yeah.
0: Where are we going with that? It was not inevitable that you had to globalize industry. This was a plan by Western European leaders and leaders of both parties in the United States. It was not in the best interest of the citizens in the middle of the country. It's great for white-collar jobs in big cities or Wall Street, which is why Scott Bessent all the time says there's a big difference between what Main Street wants and what Wall Street wants. So he would say, yeah, the Wall Street Journal hates tariffs because it might bring the E down in the PE
1: right.
0: for companies. Main Street doesn't really mind them because they're reciprocal. And in just about every case, it was, we're going to charge you what you charge us. And if they're that abhorrent, then why are you doing it? And why did we accept that? And there's no good answer
1: right.
0: on the roughly 6 to 8 national security industries that any nation has to have sovereignty over for their national security. And we put ourselves in a position where just about every one of those, or maybe every single one of those industries, we were vulnerable to our adversaries, and in some cases, outright enemies. It makes no sense. It can't be reconciled. So when you say the water swishes to one side or the other, some of that was people intentionally dropping an anvil on one side of a ship that made no sense for the citizens of the country.
1: Well,
0: so now let me
1: well
0: get
1: described.
0: Let me get to the tail end of that. I had a conversation with one globalist who's also, which they have every right to be, a huge believer that climate change is our existential threat.
1: Yep.
0: So the conversation went something like this. Well, if that is true, and I'm not saying it is or isn't true, they're entitled to their opinion, then you need to be pounding the table on reshoring. Because those giant tankers coming from Asia don't need to make near as many trips, spewing all that smoke and bad stuff into the atmosphere, because everything made over there can be made here with some weird exceptions. And so one of the tells is the climate change advocates who don't like reshoring can't be reconciled. You have to be embracing reshoring if you believe climate change is an existential threat.
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1: I'm number one on the kill list.
0: Iran planned to kill Trump.
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0: Lance Twiggs, roommate of Tyler Robinson, alleged Charlie Kirk assassin.
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0: Have you heard the news?
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0: Lance Twiggs, roommate of Tyler Robinson, alleged Charlie Kirk assassin.
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2: Saturday, July 11th, 2026. I'm Jessica Rosenthal. The race to be the Democrats' next Senate candidate in Maine is on as former supporters of Graham Plattner admit they got it wrong.
3: This is where Democrats might be in a bad spot, and Republicans are kind of like, you know what? When your opponent is making a mistake, just let him keep talking.
2: And a major retailer is rolling back prices. Did President Trump play a role in their call to cut costs?
4: The president, he has made moves in certain items, in certain areas, to make sure there's more of a supply of items. And therefore, companies can lower their prices because of that.
2: This is the Fox News Rundown from Washington. This week, the oyster farmer turned Maine Democratic Senate nominee said he was suspending campaign operations following sexual abuse allegations. Graham Plattner made his announcement in an 11-minute video posted to social media.
5: This is incredibly difficult because I know that some will think it's an admission of guilt, and it most certainly is not. We're not doing it because of the allegations. We're doing it because of the structures that are being taken away from us by those in power.
2: Plattner's remarks came only after his high-profile support from people like Vermont Independent Senator Bernie Sanders, Massachusetts Senator Elizabeth Warren, and Congressman Ro Khanna evaporated. One of the women quoted in the New York Times article about Plattner's prior unsettling behavior as a romantic partner clarified that behavior in her case included rape. A number of Maine Democrats, including those who've lost recent Senate and governor primaries, announced they would like to be the state Democratic Party's pick to replace Plattner, including former Maine Senate president and candidate for governor Troy Jackson. Maine Secretary of State Shanna Bellows said she was interested. The state's former health director and candidate for governor, Nirav Shah, made his bid official this past week.
6: The past few days have been frustrating and downright maddening for everyone here in Maine. But now it is time to focus on the future, because our goals of flipping Maine's Senate seat and the entire U.S. Senate have not changed.
2: Among those also expressing interest in the seat, former Senate candidates Dan Klaben and David Costello.
3: Democrats who did support Graham Plattner, or some of them like Ro Khanna, are saying, well, you know, we bet on different people. It's better to be, as Ro Khanna put it, to be in the arena and support different candidates. There is risk in that.
2: Fox's chief congressional correspondent, Chad Pergram.
3: I think it's notable that Alexandria Ocasio-Cortez, the Democrat from New York, while she seemed to support the policy positions of Graham Plattner, she did not endorse him. And she comes out looking pretty good in this case. Chuck Schumer, frankly, the Democratic leader in the Senate, seems to be in the worst possible position. Here's why. He started out, he handpicked, wanted Janet Mills, the governor of Maine, to run. Well, she dropped out some months ago, kind of making it, you know, all but a fait accompli here. Didn't think that there was a path for her to get the nomination for Plattner. And now then, so Plattner had come to Capitol Hill, and myself and others had pressed him on Plattner with some. This is before we knew about some of these other scandals and allegations of sexual assault and so on. And he said, you know, we're going to win in Maine. We're going to beat Susan. He answered the same question three or four times. And then, and I perceive this to be a mistake, Schumer said, oh, I endorse Graham Plattner. And it was kind of a throwaway line as he left the microphone, which implied to me that maybe if you really endorse Graham Plattner, you would have said that up top. You know, but we just kept peppering him. It was rat-a-tat-tat, Gatling gun style there, you know. And So I don't know. So then he's in the worst possible position because then he endorsed Graham Plattner. So, yes, this is the problem for Democrats. But I think the broader problem, there's two broader problems here. Number one, does this inhibit their ability to win the Senate?
2: Yeah.
3: Maine was considered to be central to that strategy. Now the Democrats have a very good shot at picking up North Carolina. They have a very good shot at flipping, say, Ohio. They have, maybe less, maybe it's diminished a little bit, but Iowa is certainly in play. Texas is certainly in play. Alaska is certainly in play. But they have to hold Michigan, and that's where Abdo El-Sayed, who's a Democratic socialist, is running against Haley Stevens, who's a mainstream Democratic representative. And so that would be hard right there. They have to hold New Hampshire. That might be a bit of a play. So that's why Maine was so important to all this. So this might undercut their ability to hold the Senate. The other problem is just what does this mean for the direction of the party? And some of these policy positions, the Democratic Socialists are putting out a platform saying, okay, 32-hour work week, no change in benefits, no change in wages. They want to get rid of the Senate, mind you. They want to make the Supreme Court subservient to the House as well as the president. Now, your average guy in Dubuque probably thinks that's a little bit too far, but there is a constituency for that inside the Democratic Party, and that's what they're wrestling with. And is that going to be too much? Is that going to scare off middle-of-the-road independent voters or even people who are Republicans who are disaffected by President Trump? And there's plenty of them that are catchable in this midterm when they hear those types of policy positions. This is where Democrats might be in a bad spot, and Republicans are kind of like, you know what? When your opponent is making a mistake, just let him keep talking. So Republicans are kind of just sitting back with the popcorn right now.
2: As we speak, Chad, Graham Plattner hasn't officially withdrawn by sending a letter to the Secretary of State. But if that happens, once that happens, that kicks off quite a process, right? The main Democratic Party names his replacement, but they say they have delegates that are making that decision?
3: Well, they would have a convention, and we don't really know all of the rules for that. They would have about 500-600 people at this convention. And the other thing, Maine has this phenomenon called ranked choice voting,
2: right,
3: where if somebody on the ballot in a regular election does not get the majority, then you go and you figure out, who kind of did a little bit better down the ballot. So they might do that in the convention even. And so nobody knows, who gets on the ballot in primaries. These are functions of parties. These aren't subject to the state. You're subject to state law by when you have to do something. And that's why, as you say, Monday is so important with Plattner and his paperwork. So he has to do that by 5 o'clock in the afternoon on Monday. Number two, though, this is up to the party. And, the Democrats, the one thing we keep hearing is this going to be a bad echo of what happened with Vice President Harris in the summer of 2024?
2: Right.
3: When President Biden backed out, and then very quickly, the people who were the power brokers, they basically said, okay, Harris is the one, and nobody else got a shot. And that didn't turn out too well for the Democrats. And so on a micro level, despite these macro level national control of the Senate implications, that's what they're worried about at the state level with the state party in Maine.
2: Monday's also the day the House comes back. Chad, how much time does the House have to get how much done? We still have the NDAA, extension of FISA 702. Right. There's a lot hanging out there.
3: And the one thing that seems to be holding up everything is the Save America Act. The president did not sign this housing bill passed by wide bipartisan supermajority margins a couple of weeks ago in the House and Senate. And he says, because in protest, I'm not signing the bill because I need you to pass the Save America Act, which deals with proof of citizenship to show that you are legal to vote in the United States. They've been going down this road time and time again, and they just don't have the votes to do this. And even though they were going to attach that to the defense policy bill a couple of weeks ago in late June, that was not even enough for the people who were saying, we still want the Save America Act. Mike Johnson, I remember years ago when I covered John Boehner, and this is when he was majority leader, he said, I had so many problems. He said, I took 2 Excedrin before I went to the Capitol. I can't imagine how many, Buffering, Excedrin, whatever it is that Mike Johnson takes in this environment. And so they don't have to get any of this done right now, but that is the president's push. And his party and the president, they're just not syncopato on this. And that's where they say, well, the voters want this, 70-80% of voters. But you get down into the details as to what the bill entails. And it's one thing to say, yes, only legal people should vote. Yes, proof of citizenship. And then you say, all right, what does that entail? I got to show up with a birth certificate. Lisa Murkowski, the senator from Alaska, Republican, she held a floor speech probably 3 months ago, and she went through chapter and verse in Alaska where, you know, you just don't drive down to the next town and sign up your voting form, about how you would have to fly from Nome to Anchorage. And I mean, she really laid it out that that's what they deal with, and said, what's the consequence? People just won't vote. And she doesn't want that. So the chances of that getting done are pretty low, but you're going to continue to have this problem. What this also held up were annual spending bills. And what this means, and I would put money, Jessica, on the table at the Bellagio, that there is going to be a government shutdown in the fall, and it will last longer than the government shutdown of 43 days last fall.
2: No.
3: Yes. No. Yes. I'm not wishing anything. I'm just telling you those are the political realities.
2: But, Chad, but wait. The president even said last year there was some acknowledgement from him that it didn't help Republicans. And even though they tried to make the case that the shutdown was the Democrats' fault, and each side put it on the other. But even when it was over, even President Trump acknowledged this wasn't good for Republicans. If it's midterms, don't they do everything they can to avoid that?
3: Yes, they do, but they can't pass actual appropriations bills now. They had to take two bills off the floor last week, and all because of the Save America Act. Okay, that's the
2: So is the
3: problem.
2: President going to have to let the Save America Act go?
3: Well, you know, he's not signaling that. He just keeps doubling down on that and saying, okay, get rid of the filibuster, get rid of the parliamentarian, pass the Save America Act, attach it to this, attach it to that. And what it comes down to, when you have this narrow majority in the House of Representatives and you need 60 votes in the Senate, what do I always say, Jessica? It's about the math. And the math, the equation is simply not balancing right now. And here's the political consequence of this, is that you would think in a normal political earth that they would say, yes, they're going to pass that bill and then, or at least an interim bill, and go home and campaign for the election. Well, the Democrats, they think they got some political oomph out of that. And so their version of campaigning might be having the government shut down. Okay, and because government shutdowns don't work the same as they used to, and who gets blamed and everything else. Number two, mechanically, parliamentarily, mathematically, you might not have the votes to pass anything. Mike Johnson, he basically sent the House of Representatives home all of October and into November last year, so his people can actually go home and, quote, campaign. I mean, I'm not convinced that you can pass a single bill of consequence between now and the election. And if for no other reason, that's the reason why they might not be able to fund the government and have a lengthy shutdown in the fall.
2: And the president did say Friday he is not signing the housing bill. It will become law, but without his signature, because of the Save America Act. He's clearly sticking to his guns here.
3: Right, exactly. I mean, you know, let me take you down in the weeds here on something that's very important. They can't even put bills on the floor, Jessica. They have had this Congress, and since Mike Johnson has been Speaker, well, let's go back since he has been Speaker of the House. You have to have what's called the rule that's passed on a lot of bills. That sets the ground rules for how you're going to handle the bill on the floor. If you can't pass the rule, it's like a pre-vote. You can't debate and then vote on the bill. Mike Johnson, since he has been Speaker of the House, has lost 9 rules. Do you know how many rules lost on the House floor between then and 1989? Wild
2: guess. Less than 9?
3: 11. 11 over the past 35 years or so, 36 years. That's an astonishing figure. This used to be this daily quotidian thing. And now every day it's, do we have the votes? Oh, we don't have the votes. What do we do? Oh, okay, we're going to send them home early, which they do repeatedly. They did that just before the 4th of July. They did it the week before the 4th of July. They did it last summer. You can't just will this on there. The equation has to work. And that's why I always say it's about the math.
2: Before I let you go, I have to ask about Senator Mitch McConnell. What do we know about what his folks say his status is, and how is his absence impacting Senate business? I'm reading confirmations.
3: It's about the math there, too. I mean, you need his vote in committee. You need his vote on the floor. You need his vote to get to 60 votes to break a filibuster. If he's not there, he can't vote. Now, we know very little. The issue is that he's been hospitalized here in Washington, D.C. We don't know definitively what his condition is. Jessica, I thought it was very interesting on the very first statement we got from his office, is that they did not say that he was hospitalized in Kentucky nor in Washington. They said that he was hospitalized and receiving excellent care. They didn't tell us what he had been doing or what happened or what illness or befallen him, whatever it was. So I thought that was pretty interesting. And in the 6 other occasions that that he has been hospitalized or had a health issue since 2019. Other Republican senators, leaders, have talked to him immediately and said, yeah, we talked to him. He's fine. He's hospitalized. He'll be, you know, whatever. That didn't happen until about 3 weeks into this, where John Thune, the majority leader, and John Barrasso, the whip, finally weighed in and said, yeah, we talked to him for about 20 minutes. Now, nothing can exist in a vacuum. That's why you have, with a dearth of information coming from the McConnell office, these conspiracy theories and conjecture about what may or may not have happened.
2: Right.
3: Now, I will say that it's obvious that something major happened, and that's not great health news there. So something happened with Mitch McConnell. We don't have any sense when he's going to come back. And this is only heightened because of the experience that we've dealt with Tom Kaine, the Republican representative from southern New Jersey, who was gone for about 4 months and never revealed why he was out until he gave a floor speech and said he was hospitalized for depression. This issue with members not being upfront about their health issues is as long as your left arm. I have covered these issues since the 1990s. And then people say, well, can't we, you know, just declare the seat vacant? No, that's extra constitutional. You have to actually expel somebody to do that. And they're not going to expel somebody over health. My favorite health story was you had Senator Carter Glass from Virginia back in the 1940s. He fell ill, and Jessica, I kid you not, he was not here for 4 years. This is Glass as in Glass-Steagall, which people have heard about, Glass-Steagall, right? Mm-hmm. He was not here.

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0: here's a look inside the Beltway. I'm Jeff Manasso. Walmart says it's dropping prices on groceries and other goods. President Trump says he's the reason why. The president saying the retail giant is lowering prices on things like ground beef at his administration's request to celebrate the country's 250th birthday. In a social media post, the president encouraging Americans to shop at Walmart. In its own announcement, the retailer confirming the price drops, saying the price rollbacks are designed to help customers and members make the most of summer. In a statement saying price cuts include ground beef, corn, red cherries, ice cream, potato chips, and soda. The man accused of planting pipe bombs near the U.S. Capitol before January 6th is not covered by President Trump's mass pardons. A federal judge rejected a motion to dismiss charges against Brian Cole Jr. He's suspected of planting pipe bombs outside the U.S. Capitol headquarters of the Republican National Committee and Democrat National Committee in 2021. Attorneys for Cole argued that he was covered by a pardon from President Trump of January 6th defendants, writing in a court filing that Cole's actions were linked to the events of January 6th and should be dismissed. But Judge Amir Ali rejected the motion, concluding the president's pardons were limited to individuals convicted of offenses. For the Fox News Rundown, I'm Jeff Manasso.
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I'm Chad Pergram with the Speaker's Lobby. It's a Democratic identity crisis. The Democratic Socialists of America are on the charge, running hot after their wins in the New York Democratic primaries and an avalanche in Colorado after a DSA loyalist upset Democratic Colorado Representative Diana DeGette. Some Democrats are worried at how far left candidates command more attention than those in the middle. Mainstream Democrats feel trapped in the middle as the left, specifically those from the New York City area, wield an outsized media and political megaphone. Republicans believe they are primed to nationalize the midterms. Republicans believe they can do that by highlighting the extreme views of the Democratic Socialists. Democrats want to have a big tent, but that doesn't address fissures inside the party. It also doesn't address how voters may perceive the party, and it certainly doesn't establish if these new Democratic nominees will work on behalf of the party to raise money and advocate for Democrats across the board. Republicans are fighting with each other right now, but the Democratic infighting could threaten to undermine chances by that party to flip the House and Senate this fall. With the Speaker's Lobby, Chad Pergram, Fox News.

0: As polling continues to show Americans are frustrated with high prices, there was some good news this week. Walmart announced it's cutting prices for several items, including cherries, soda, and ground beef at its stores, as well as Sam's Clubs nationwide. Writing in a statement, the savings are designed to help customers and members make the most of the season while spending less. President Trump thanked the company in a Truth Social post, saying they had dropped prices at the request of his administration, adding others should follow the lead of these patriots. The question still remains, though, how much influence the White House had over Walmart. New York Fed President John Williams told Fox Business Edward Lawrence, while he sees a lot of economic stability right now,
1: inflation still is quite high. We're seeing inflation from the tariffs still, although I think that's kind of like we're near the peak effect of that. We are seeing the, I think, decline in energy. Price inflation will affect us, but we are also seeing some inflation from the AI investment boom.
0: But when it comes to Walmart specifically, can the president take any credit?
2: He zeroes in on the beef prices because that has been the problem or part of the problem in the food supply of beef.
0: We spoke with Fox Business White House correspondent Edward Lawrence earlier this week on the Fox News Rundown.
2: They just cannot get that the price increases year over year down. And we see it in the numbers there. I don't have them directly in front of me, but we see double digit increases in the price of beef. So what the White House did actually in February 13th, the president decided that he was going to allow more imports from Argentina specifically. But then in other trade deals, he's also had other imports or increased supply from other imports from other countries. So what that does is you increase supply and then companies are able to lower cost. And maybe that's part of the Walmart part of the beef sort of this. You know, the other saying, I mean, maybe this shows you've seen the consumer spending is strong. We'll say that. But you're also seeing consumers make choices between you have a more expensive product or a generic product that might be a little bit less expensive. They're picking the generic product. So maybe this is part of Walmart trying to lure in more customers in order to pass the savings on, but get those customers to keep buying things. And ultimately, that's what Walmart needs to do, is they need to move the supply through and through.
0: While the president says this is because he asked Walmart to do this, is it likely that if a major company like Walmart lowers prices, the reason is they can't. They're not necessarily absorbing some loss here, right? It's because they're able to.
2: Yeah, you have gas prices coming down, and that is showing the input costs, that the input costs are costs to the company themselves. Those are going down, so they're able to pass that savings along. Yeah, no, Walmart would not eat a loss, so to speak, just to lower prices because the president asked them to. They're able to do this, so therefore they are doing this in order to attract more customers. But, you know, the president, he has made moves in certain items in certain areas to make sure there's more of a supply of items, and therefore companies can lower their prices because of that. So indirectly, this could be a result of what the president's policies. But no, a company is not going to just lower prices because the president told them to.
0: So if Walmart's doing this, should we be able to see other stores, smaller grocery stores, do similarly? Or I know their margins are much tighter, so does it not trickle down the same way?
2: And I have talked to a number of people, U.S. Chamber of Commerce, for example. And yeah, the cost structure for a Walmart is different than a cost structure for a smaller business. It's going to be more difficult for them to do it. However, as gas prices fall, they will be able to possibly make some price adjustments in a smaller scale than Walmart does. Maybe it's not going to be a dollar off something. Maybe it's going to be 50 cents off of something. But as gas prices drop, those energy prices will come down. That means that it costs less to get your food, your market or whatever the small company is selling, a puzzle, let's say. It costs less to get that puzzle off the boat, from the boat to the warehouse, from the warehouse to the business itself. The gas for that trip is going to be less expensive. Therefore, those items will be less expensive to the business. Therefore, the business can then pass on that cost savings to customers. So we'll have to see. Walmart's a large company. They can absorb a little bit more. They have a larger scale of items. Smaller firms, they're going to have a little more difficulty, but they should, if as gas prices continue to come down, find some room if they would like to lower some costs.
0: Let's talk about those gas prices. It looks like Tuesday the average was up just under $3.80.
2: Yeah.
0: A year ago, the average was about $3.14. $0.15 as I look at AAA. So you're talking about us seeing benefits of lower gas prices, but
2: we are already.
0: How much lower do they really need to go here?
2: You're going to see them fall as oil prices fall. Now, oil prices have been hovering around $70 a barrel, waiting to see, you know, how many ships go through the Strait of Hormuz. It is technically open at this point, but there's some conflict around that.
0: Yeah.
2: But nothing that has closed the strait again. So oil prices are not jumping. Gas prices are a little bit lower. You know, this is something that I asked the New York Federal Reserve president. Did an exclusive interview with him. I asked him this. I said, you know, if you look month over month, gas prices are down about 11%. Are you seeing inflation match that and come down very, very quickly? And his answer was interesting. His answer was basically, yes, we are seeing it come down very quickly. It's higher than he would like to have it, but that he does believe that inflation will be dragged down year over year, overall inflation, with the gas prices. And he thinks that'll happen before the end of this year, coming back down to levels that the Federal Reserve sees acceptable. So it does make a big difference, the move in gas prices that we're seeing at this moment.
0: What did you talk to the New York Federal Reserve Bank President John Williams about in terms of, I know this might be more of a question for Mr. Warsh, but what did you talk about in terms of rate cuts? We know the president wants them, but if inflation was still creeping up earlier this year.
2: Right.
0: Are you sensing a hold?
2: Yeah, that's what I'm sensing. Yeah, and in fact, the markets believe that there's going to be a rate hike in September. Very slight percentage of that. However, what I was hearing from the New York Federal Reserve president is, you know, he likes where things are right now. Inflation is coming down. He sees it coming down faster than they first anticipated. The labor market he sees is very strong, is very solid. Even though we got a soft jobs number last month, he thinks that the labor market is in a stable, good place. So it sounds to me, in Fed speak, if you translate that, it sounds to me that they would like to pause. And we could see that pause for the foreseeable future. I asked him specifically if we're going to pause for the rest of the year. He evaded it a little bit, but he did not say, you know, well, we may need to adjust up. He said he's going to be data dependent. And that is code for we're going to wait and see how this plays out, but we are happy with where we are right now.
0: Was that soft jobs number last month actually a little bit of a good thing in a way, because the prior months had been really hot, and if we hear, you know, inflation going up and a good jobs market, it's like, when is hot too hot and that rate hike starts to be talked about more and more?
2: Well, it depends on who you talk to, actually, because if you ask the White House and the president, and there is some evidence of this actually in his first administration, a hot jobs market does not necessarily mean inflation. And that correlation isn't sort of one-to-one. So the argument from the White House is at least that, you know, you can have a hot jobs market and it would not push inflation. And we saw that in President Trump's first term. We also saw that in 2025, before the conflict in Iran. So now, you know, I think it's going to be really interesting. The soft jobs market, what it did was it allowed the Federal Reserve to sort of bring that debate back to whether, well, we need to focus on inflation, we need to see it come back down. They're going to have another gauge of inflation before they have their meeting. So they will be able to see if maybe some of this energy price decrease is trickling into overall inflation. If they're seeing that, then they're going to keep things where they are at the moment.
0: You've attended what Mr. Warsh is the new, yes, Federal Reserve Chair, Kevin Warsh. He held his first post-board meeting, yeah, press conference. I just wondered, I think you were there, right?
2: I was there, yeah.
0: What was your sense? What did you glean from him about his thoughts about the economy right now? Right. And did he say anything markedly different in his assessment of the U.S. economy compared to Jay Powell?
2: Yeah, it's interesting. I think that there's a little shock going on among the reporters that cover the Federal Reserve. He did not give any forward guidance, as they call it. That means how he believes that the markets are going to roll out. And in fact, they removed it all from the Federal Reserve statement, which was only about three paragraphs, half a page, where normally it's two pages. So we don't know the sense that he believes. Now, we do know that in his hearings getting the confirmation that he wants to see interest rates come down. He believes they should be lower than where they are as of right now. And he's making massive changes to the Federal Reserve, but we are not going to get that forward guidance. What struck me, though, was interesting, because I asked him, I said, if you don't give forward guidance, there's going to be a void for the markets, you know, and isn't that going to cause more volatility, or who fills that void? And he says that what he wants to see happen is good news is actually good news. So what happens with the Federal Reserve is when you see good news in the jobs market, for example, then the markets think, oh my gosh, this is more inflation. So the market sells off. But if you have a bad jobs number, then, oh, well, this is not pushing inflation. So the market will, you know, you'll have big gains in the markets. He wants to see good news as good news and have the Federal Reserve step out of the way. So his answer to my question was basically that we are going to let the markets assess data as they get it, not assess what he is saying should happen with the markets going forward. So he wants good news, so to speak, to be good news again. So if jobs go up, he wants to see the markets go up. If inflation goes down, he wants to see the markets go up. So that was quite a shock and quite a difference from one meeting to the next. And it happened almost without warning that we're getting no forward guidance.
0: Before I let you go, I have to ask you, sounds like Toyota is moving some production of its Tacoma truck from Mexico to Texas. The president said this was tariffs at work. I just want your take on that and also a little bit about manufacturing. I see it was up in June. Yeah. It keeps going up a bit, but we're not necessarily seeing any increase in manufacturing jobs.
2: When it comes to the truck that was being made in Mexico and is now going to be made in Texas, that is absolutely tariffs at work. You can see that in the businesses. A lot of these businesses are concerned about the walls that the president has put up, and it would now make it cheaper for them to build it and sell it here in the United States than build it in Mexico and sell it here. So money goes, the product goes where it's cheapest to build, and it would be cheapest to build in Texas under this president.
0: Edward Lawrence, thank you so much for your expertise and insight. Appreciate it.
2: Thanks, Jessica. Have a great one.
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16: I'm Deborah Valentine. Reports that Iran is making death threats against President Trump.
17: The president maintains this is not the product of a new threat on his life from Iran, dismissing a report from the Wall Street Journal that Israel had uncovered a fresh plot.
16: Fox's Alexandria Hoff. President Trump has responded to Iran's death threats on Truth Social, saying, quote, 1,000 missiles are locked and loaded and aimed at the Islamic Republic of Iran, with thousands more to immediately follow should the Iranian government act on its threat. Democratic Senate candidate Graham Plattner officially withdrew from the main Senate race Friday night. More from Fox's Kristen Goodwin.
17: Graham Plattner taking to X to share a letter to the main Department of the Secretary of State Division of Elections, stating, I write to formally withdraw my candidacy for the United States Senate.
16: He vehemently denies an allegation of sexual assault. 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

0: look outside the Beltway. I'm Tanya J. Powers. The Tennessee Bureau of Investigations is probing two separate deadly shootings this week involving the so-called Memphis Safe Task Force, a group of National Guard troops and federal agents. The task force was created by the Trump administration as part of a larger effort to crack down on crime in cities with Democratic leaders. Agents shot and killed one man while serving a drug warrant, claiming he pointed a gun at task force members, and another during an encounter in downtown Memphis. A new settlement between John Deere and the Federal Trade Commission requires the company to let farmers and independent shops fix their own equipment. The company has faced complaints for years for withholding software for repairs and forcing customers to use authorized dealers. John Deere will also have to pay $1 million collectively to five states for antitrust enforcement costs and will be subject to strict compliance oversight. And Copenhagen is once again the world's most livable city, according to The Economist, which ranks stability, healthcare, education, infrastructure, and culture. Vienna is second, followed by Melbourne, Sydney, Zurich, Geneva, Osaka, Adelaide, Vancouver, and Tokyo. No U.S. city cracks the top 10, although New York records one of the biggest improvements in this year's rankings. For the Fox News Rundown, I'm Tanya J. Powers.
1: 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Now a look at sports.
2: Spain is through to the semifinal of the FIFA World Cup. The 2010 champions defeating Belgium 2-1 in Las Vegas Friday. Belgium scored in the first half, the first goal Spain had allowed all tournament. But Mikel Moreno got the game winner in the 88th minute to advance Spain, where they will take on France in the semis on Tuesday. In the NBA, Spurs star Victor Wembanyama has reportedly agreed to a five-year, $252 million max contract extension. And in Major League Baseball, Phillies DH Kyle Schwarber and White Sox slugger Munetaka Murakami have been added to Monday's home run derby. That's your sports on the Fox News Rundown. Tony Genualdo, Fox News.
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0: that'll do it for this edition of the Fox News Rundown from Washington. Tomorrow, Fox's Jared Halpern continues his exit interview series and speaks with outgoing Texas Congressman Mike McCall about his career, why Congress is so unpopular, and if whether the Republican Party's rethinking its approach to foreign policy. I'm Jessica Rosenthal. 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
24: 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And Amanda Knox joins Bobby Cass to talk about surviving prison and life nearly 20 years after being wrongfully accused.
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6: Taco Bell has pulled fresh ingredients from some locations due to a multi-state outbreak of an intestinal infection. Nearly 2,000 people nationwide have reportedly been sickened with an illness that can send you to the restroom. Taco Bell says it's pulling lettuce, pico de gallo, guacamole, and cilantro onion. While Taco Bell is not named as the source, they just are taking this precaution due to supplier concerns. Home sales for the month of June coming in lower than expected. According to the National Association of Realtors, sales of previously owned homes in June dropped over 2% from May, despite projections of a slight gain month over month. The median price of an existing home sold in June was $440,600, which marks an increase of nearly 2% from the year before and the highest on record. High mortgage rates coupled with record high prices are causing homebuyers to pull back. However, when looking on a regional level, home sales were down in June, month over month, everywhere except in the Northeast. Kelce is wasting no time in fighting a federal judge's ruling that sides with New York's gambling regulators, Sarah Lee Kessler explains.
7: The prediction market platform is appealing Tuesday's decision that denies Kelce's request to be shielded from state oversight. The judge refused to issue a preliminary injunction. New York law says a company that offers sports betting must get a license. Kelce sued the state gaming commission after getting a cease and desist letter last October. Governor Hochul says Kelce tried to ignore the law protecting consumers and says she'll continue to hold all gambling platforms accountable.
6: Construction's underway on what is the last commercial high-rise building at the rebuilt World Trade Center site, nearly 25 years after the 9/11 terror

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31: 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And Amanda Knox joins Bobby Cass to talk about surviving prison and life nearly 20 years after being wrongfully accused.
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5: Taco Bell has pulled fresh ingredients from some locations due to a multi-state outbreak of an intestinal infection. Nearly 2,000 people nationwide have reportedly been sickened with an illness that can send you to the restroom. Taco Bell says it's pulling lettuce, pico de gallo, guacamole, and cilantro onion. While Taco Bell is not named as the source, they just are taking this precaution due to supplier concerns. Home sales for the month of June coming in lower than expected. According to the National Association of Realtors, sales of previously owned homes in June dropped over 2% from May, despite projections of a slight gain month over month. The median price of an existing home sold in June was $440,600, which marks an increase of nearly 2% from the year before and the highest on record. High mortgage rates coupled with record high prices are causing homebuyers to pull back. However, when looking on a regional level, home sales were down in June, month over month, everywhere except in the Northeast. Kelce is wasting no time in fighting a federal judge's ruling that sides with New York's gambling regulators. Sarah Lee Kessler explains.
6: The prediction market platform is appealing Tuesday's decision that denies Kelce's request to be shielded from state oversight. The judge refused to issue a preliminary injunction. New York law says a company that offers sports betting must get a license. Kelce sued the state gaming commission after getting a cease and desist letter last October. Governor Hochul says Kelce tried to ignore the law protecting consumers and says she'll continue to hold all gambling platforms accountable.
5: Construction's underway on what is the last commercial high-rise building at the rebuilt World Trade Center site nearly 25 years after the 9/11 terror attacks. A groundbreaking ceremony took place Thursday for 2 World Trade Center in Lower Manhattan. American Express is making the 55-story building its global headquarters when it opens in 2031, complete with 10,000 workers inside. I'm Monica Nelson with your consumer and business news.
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7: 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Christina Ping, Bruce Rosenblum. Fourth quarter on the show. As always, thank you so much for listening. We love you. We need you. We appreciate you. Just like we appreciate the desserts that we mentioned in the last segment. Christina, I'm hankering for some cheesecake now because we talked about, hey, you know, you can't always go with the hot cars, because that's like dessert. No, you got to go with the salad sometimes, like the Honda Accords. That's, you got to go smart sometimes. But we do like the sweet stuff, don't we?
2: We love the sweet stuff. And thank you so much for mentioning cake, because there's a phrase out there. Do you really know what this phrase means? You cannot have your cake and eat it too. You cannot eat your cake and have it too.
7: Mm-hmm.
2: Let me put that analogy with the cake. If you take a piece of cheesecake and you eat it, it's gone, right?
7: That's it.
2: But if you don't eat it and you have it, what does it look like after a week or so in the fridge?
7: It starts getting a bit unbecoming. You think, should I throw that out? Maybe, but I really want to eat it. I don't know. You have doubts. You have some doubts about it.
2: It's a science project sometimes.
7: Yeah. And yes.
2: One of the things that you need to realize is the core meaning of this is the proverb. It highlights the trade-off. The opportunity costs.
7: Mm.
2: Earning costs. And when someone has their cake and they're eating it too, most of the time, they've done something wrong.
7: Ooh.
2: They didn't earn it, or they don't realize they have not felt the brunt of the cost.
7: Mm-hmm.
2: And that's exactly what we're talking about when we're talking about debt. That's what I'm tying that to. Having debt, you do not get to have your cake and eat it too. The debt bought the cake, but now you've got to pay it back. You don't just get to have it. The only way that you get to have something is if you take it from someone.
7: Right.
2: You need to earn it.
7: Yeah.
2: You need to earn it yourself. And if you took it from someone or something, then you will have consequences one way or another if you never earned it. And that's where when you take a look at debt. So did you earn that amount that you went and put that hot rod on a credit card, or mm-hmm. you know, you went and bought a big fat toy, like a boat. It's not making you any money.
7: Right.
2: So you're having your cake. Your cake's the item. You've got to eat it eventually, because mm-hmm. if you did not pay for it, someone else is. And if someone else is paying for it and you have the cake, you're stealing. That's exactly what that is. You're stealing from your future self, or you stole from someone else. And when you think about retirement, having your cake and eating it too. Well, when you're saving, you have your cake, but you're also eating it because you're sacrificing what you could have been spending that money on.
7: Mm-hmm.
2: So be patient with yourself, be kind to yourself, and understand when you are trying to make things logical, what this really doubles down on are having standards, having morals, having ethics. If you're having your cake and you're eating it too, you're greedy and your desires are taking control over that. And I think that that's where social media makes us greedy. It makes you think that you can have it all with no responsibility and no accountability.
7: Yeah.
2: When responsibility and accountability, the greater the responsibility and the greater the accountability, the greater the obligations flow along with that. And I'm one of the best examples of this. You know, I jumped off a cliff, spent over $500,000 to start a business out of my 401k and paid the taxes
7: mm-hmm.
2: on it.
7: Mm-hmm.
2: And then I also own commercial real estate. Well, when it rains and the roof leaks, guess who gets to fix it?
7: Ooh,
2: guess who has to pay for that?
7: Nobody but you.
2: And guess who gets to make that payment to the bank? Because you definitely use the bank's money when uh-huh. you're buying commercial real estate and you let the rent pay it. You do not use your own capital on that one.
7: Mm-hmm.
2: So But you do need to use capital for repairs. So I have my cake. Do I get to eat it too? No.
7: Nope.
2: I'm responsible for this. Uh-huh. I have to be accountable for this. And when we're talking about investments, retirement, savings, insuring can bring accountability as well. I'm trying to wrap all this in one thing is that you need to understand having an advocate, having a partner there with you to keep you out of the wild in the financial jungle, keep you out of the wild. Make sure you're not going to get bitten by a snake or, you know, tackled by a tiger. We want you to feel like you have someone there that's going to shield you, that will help you have that cake. Because having the cake is much better than just eating it.
7: 100%. And if you out there have been chowing down and you've been looking for an opportunity to get that reality check, now is the time. This is your opportunity. The phone lines, hey, they're open right now. The number, 844-823-6387. Again, 844-823-6387. Also, go online, yourpowerfullegacy.com. Because, Christina, this is so true. It's about cause and effect, action, reaction. We cannot dodge the consequences of our actions. I don't want to sound like the moral police, but it's true. And you reminded me of a TikTok video that I saw the other day. There was a young lady on this video. She was eating an Egg McMuffin while telling the world that she was in $300,000 of student loan debt because of medical school. But here's the thing, Christina. She was saying, I'm not going to pay this debt back because I don't care about it. I'm just a girl and it's their fault for loaning me all this money. And if a creditor calls me, I'm going to block them. I mean, talk about trying to have your cake and eat it too. I mean, you know, I think this gets to the heart of the issue because yeah, you can try to live large, but if you're not in a position to do that or you're doing it on somebody else's dime, eventually reality is going to come knocking. Like, you know, the Uber Eats driver who's trying to get qualified to buy a Dodge Demon. You know, can't afford that car, but he wants it, you know. And I've seen this happen too. It's awful. And, you know, everything you said really, really speaks to me because I'm all about cause and effect. If there's an action, there will be a reaction. There's no third option here. But a lot of people are thinking, yeah, I can dodge the consequences of my actions out here. I'll be okay. I can take out a massive amount of student debt and I'll be okay. But that's not always the case, is it?
2: Well, what is the cake with student loan debt? You get the education.
7: Yeah.
2: But
7: yeah.
2: No one takes that away from you. So if you have student loans and you borrowed the money to get the education that you wanted, because that's a choice.
7: Mm-hmm.
2: I have people who chose to never go into student debt. They wanted to take a trade school or something and went the direction that they could afford.
7: Smart.
2: They don't expect anyone to pay back.
7: Yep.
2: They don't expect anyone to pay it back but themselves because they're the ones who have the cake and you have to eat it. That's it. I think that that's a touchy subject for a lot of people. And I'm not trying to be rude to anyone. I'm not trying to say it against anything, but if you borrowed it, if you have the cake, you need to eat it. I don't care if you completed it or not. You still got the cake. That's mm-hmm. like saying, I went and bought a car and it's brand spanking new. Everything's great, but I backed it into something.
7: Yeah.
2: And I have no insurance because I'm not responsible. And I was driving bad. I wasn't paying attention. So I expect you to take care of it, person who sold it to me, because it's your fault that you originally sold me that car.
7: Yep.
2: No, it's not your fault. You have the cake. You have the car. You're responsible for it. You're responsible for getting it. And that happens a lot in, you know, relationships. I think that in business relationships,
7: ooh, yes,
2: with business partners, you get that yin and yang. You'll hear one that will say, I'm the brains and then I'm the bronze. Well, what if you have someone that comes in and they're like, oh, I'm the brains. I'm the experienced one. I'm the best one. Da-da-da-da-da-da-da-da. But they put zero investment in the business.
7: That's the worst type.
2: Did they deserve?
7: Oh, the worst type.
2: Do they deserve the cake? No, you do not.
7: Nope.
2: So that's, if I have a business partner and I'm the one who started this business, I'm the one who invested in it. If there's a partner that comes along and they don't invest anything, just their quote time that they're actually being paid for because everything's paid, what's the difference there? What about your retirement? If you're the only one that contributed to that, does anyone else deserve that from you? No. So that's where we would sit down and have the conversation about taxes. We have to pay taxes. That's eating the cake. But understand, we want to make that as low as possible. We're taking accountability. We saved it. We have the cake. But taking that responsibility and getting it down to the lowest level is what we're looking for. Folks, I do know that a lot of you are listening to us today and you're thinking, I have my cake and I've been eating it. I've been paying for this. Or maybe you're out there and you're like, I have my cake, but I didn't pay for it. There's a storm coming. This is going to be a problem because karma always remembers where you are. What do you need to do to fix this? Is it debt that we're talking about? Is there someone out there that has issues with that? What about your savings and you don't know what's going to happen with the taxes? We open up those phone lines for a reason. You're not coming in to be sold something. You're coming in to be told the information that you're looking for. Is it about taxes? Is it about financial planning, debt? Is it about legacy and estate planning? Give us a call. Set up your complimentary consultation today. You're not limited on the numbers. Don't worry about it if there's 20 other people calling this week. We're going to get you in. If you like people that do what they say, you're really going to love Powerful Legacy. That number is 844-823-6387. Again, that number, 844-823-6387.
7: Absolutely. Love this. The phone lines are open right now. And we talk about this so much, Christina. This really hits home for a lot of people out there because at the end of the day, we see retirement plans that work and then we see ones that really don't work. In fact, ones that fail. We see ones that fail too. The difference here, it's usually not about savings like we're talking about here. It's not about how much you saved. It's about whether the plan was really thought through, whether your financial vehicle is reliable, topped up, ready to go here. That is why Christina does the show. She wants to help you think through everything so you're always roadworthy. So if you think you might not be roadworthy or you're not sure where you're going on your financial journey, now is the best time to call. The number, write this down, get it down. It's for you. 844-823-6387. One more time. 844-823-6387. No pressure, just clarity right here. Christina, wow, we had a phenomenal conversation on the show today. I appreciate all the little things we talked about and the dessert part too. That was so fun.
2: It has been so fun. I was just looking back for a minute. I didn't realize that we were on our last segment already. I mean, if you are listening to this conversation and it flows as easy for you as it does for us, holy cow, there's so much to talk about. We didn't even get to one of the things I really wanted to talk about today, which is the influencers, the FinTalks, the financial TikTokers. What are they? Are they real? No, that's not real. Let me tell you about real next week.
7: Ooh, this is a great hook. We will do the financial TikTok piece next week. Be sure to come back for that. We would love to see you on the next show. But for now, we got to get out of here. For Christina, this is Bruce. We will see you all next week for another showstopper, Your Powerful Legacy Radio.
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9: 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The views, statements, and opinions expressed herein are those of the individual speakers and not necessarily those of Foundations and its affiliates. The information contained herein does not constitute an offer to sell any securities or represent an express or implied opinion or endorsement of any specific investment opportunity, offering, or issuer. Any discussion of performance or returns is not indicative of future results. Any discussions of specific strategies are for informational purposes only and have been provided to help determine whether they may be appropriate for your specific situation. If applicable, the primary goal is converting retirement assets into a Roth IRA is to reduce the future tax liability on the distributions you take in retirement or on the distributions of your beneficiaries. Each individual investor's situation is different and any ideas provided may not be appropriate for your particular circumstances. Comments regarding a particular client's experience may or may not be the same as another client's experience and is not an indication that any client or prospective client will experience the same or a higher level of future success or performance. Foundations only transacts business in those jurisdictions where it's properly registered or is excluded or exempted from registration requirements. Registration as an investment advisor is not an endorsement of the firm by securities regulators and does not mean the advisor has achieved a specific level of skill or ability. Nothing herein constitutes a recommendation that any security, portfolio, or securities or investment strategy is suitable for any specific person. No legal or tax advice is provided. 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
11: From ABC News, I'm Brian Clark. Federal agents served subpoenas on New York Times journalists who had reported on security concerns involving the new Air Force One. Lawyer for the newspaper said this should shock the conscience of any American who believes in the Constitution and press freedoms. The Justice Department says its targets are not reporters, but those leaking classified information. Potential threats from Iran forced the president to change his plans, returning from Turkey after the NATO summit last week. But even though the U.S. and Iran traded fire, there's still hope for a long-term deal, says ABC's Martha Raddatz.
12: A senior U.S. official saying that the Iranians said firing on the ships was a mistake, an errant part of the Iranian regime that was trying to undermine the deal. We screwed up. Let's keep talking.
11: Elsewhere in the Middle East, Democratic Congressman Ro Khanna says he was detained by Israeli settlers during his visits to a West Bank village on Thursday. He said,
13: these hoodlums come in with machine guns, an M4, an American-made machine gun, and they detain us. They block off the road. And then they call the IDF, and the IDF is on their side, not on the side of the Americans.
11: His group was eventually allowed to pass. There were multiple water rescues Friday in Missouri amid dangerous flooding, says ABC's Morgan Norwood.
14: A state of emergency in Missouri after life-threatening flash floods swept through the region. Amy Wiggard and her cousin Don were camping with a large group of friends and family in Lesterville.
15: We got out of the campers, and the water was up past our knees.
14: When she says before dawn, floodwaters rushed away their 8 campers and 3 other vehicles.
15: We were just in total shock, didn't think this was really happening.
14: Fortunately, everyone in the group accounted for.
11: The CDC says another American's been infected with Ebola while working for a humanitarian group in the Democratic Republic of the Congo. There are more than 1,800 confirmed cases in the region. 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
16: Brenda Weddle is stepping down as mayor of London, Kentucky. He announced Friday his resignation will take effect tomorrow, ending months of legal and political battles over his eligibility to remain in office. Joe Lincoln has more.
17: The resignation came just hours before the London City Council was set to consider asking Kentucky Attorney General Russell Coleman to remove Weddle from office. A judge ruled last month that Weddle's primary residence is outside the city limits, making him ineligible to seek re-election. The move also follows the Kentucky Court of Appeals decision that upheld the council's earlier removal of Weddle over allegations he approved a $5 million mortgage on city property without council approval. Weddle's resignation will take effect on Sunday. I'm Joe Lincoln.
16: And a flood watch remains in effect through Sunday for all of Kentucky. Multiple rounds of heavy rain and thunderstorms are expected. I'm Scott Hooper.
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25: Our WKYT First Alert Weather Day continues on this Saturday. It will take us into Sunday as well. A flood watch is out for just about the entire Commonwealth of Kentucky. These periods of showers and thunderstorms are going to be noted again today and into Sunday. It's not raining all the time. You will find dry hours to get out and enjoy some outdoor activities. But when it does rain, it will absolutely put it down from time to time. It put down several inches of rain in some areas. Keep that in mind if you live in a flood-prone area. And a few of the storms may be on the strong side. Daytime temperatures today and into Sunday, generally upper 70s and low 80s. Have a great weekend, everybody. From the WKYT First Alert Weather Center, I'm your meteorologist, Chris Bailey.
3: Broadcasting live from Denver, Colorado. Hey, it's the weekend with Michael Brown. Glad to have you joining the program today. You know, we got rules of engagement. 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Just use the keyword Mike or Michael. And then go follow me on social media platforms, whether it's X, Facebook, Instagram. 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Now, let's talk about my Substack, heckofajob.com. If you've not subscribed yet, I want you to go do it. And I want to talk about it today because on Thursday, I published a story. The title is How Prices Actually Work. Why your gas, your lumber, your coffee all answer to a world that you've never seen. Let me just tell you the first paragraph. Every so often, a story comes along that's built entirely on a misunderstanding. And the misunderstanding is so widely shared that the story just sails along unchallenged. Gas prices are one of those stories. This story comes back every time crude oil drops and the pump doesn't drop as fast. Somebody, somewhere, must be ripping us off. It is an emotionally satisfying story. It is almost entirely wrong. Not wrong as a matter of opinion, wrong as a matter of how pricing the machinery actually works. And I note that even Trump got in on the game this last week, and it drives me crazy. having practiced oil and gas law for most of my career, having grown up in oil and gas country, my family having owned oil and gas property, I know a little bit about how it works. Actually, I know a lot about how it works. But anyway, that story is still up. It's at heckofajob.com. And if you haven't subscribed, I would encourage you to go subscribe and read it, because these are the kind of pieces that I like to do, stories that I can't really do completely on air, or that maybe I have done on air, but because of the constraints of the clock, I like to do them a little more in depth. But here's the point about today. I wrote this article about why gasoline prices don't fall as fast as you and I think they should, or actually as you think they should, when the price of crude oil drops. And I got to tell you, this article touched a nerve. My inbox, my social feeds lit up. Some of you really liked it, and a lot of you came at me with both barrels. I mean, just blazing. Now, I could ignore that. In fact, a lot of folks, particularly in this business, only take the applause, and they just go right past the criticism. I don't want to do that, because I actually think some of the pushback was pretty good. It was kind of sharp. It's actually the kind of critical thinking, the kind of argument that I think deserves a real answer instead of just getting brushed off. So I want to do something a little unusual. I want to take the three best arguments against what I wrote, and I want to give them to you here in the strongest form that I can, and then tell you honestly where the critics have a point and where they do not. Because, well, here's the thing. As Biden would say, here's the thing. If I can't defend what I said against the smartest version of the objection, then I shouldn't have said it at all. So let's find out whether it's true or not. Now, a little background. Before the program started, I just went online to kind of see where oil futures are right now and where the current price is. Let me give you the current price of the two benchmark prices of crude oil. There's West Texas Intermediate, which is our domestic production, and then there's what's called Brent crude oil, which is pretty much everybody else. Brent crude is priced at around $76 a barrel today. Well, actually, as of yesterday, because of the markets are closed today. So Brent crude is about $76 a barrel. West Texas Intermediate, WTI, is at $71.50. So that gives you a little bit of a benchmark. But let's go to what the oil futures are as of today. The average oil future today is priced at $71.43 a barrel. So I looked at it from year to date. Let me just kind of tell you where they were. Go back to February of 2026. Let me scroll over here. Monday, February 22nd. It was at $62.14. The war in Iran had not yet started yet. It stayed pretty steady all the way through February 28. Then on March 2nd, this would be 4 days after the war started, oil futures jumped to $71.23. Remember, it's about 61. It jumped about $10 a barrel. The peak came on Monday, April 6th, $112.41. Today is Saturday. So April, May, June, July. So about 90 days, 3 months ago, it was at $112.41. And if I remember correctly, about that time, we were all bitching and moaning about the price of gas because it was so high. Californians were paying, I don't know, $7, $8 a gallon because of your stupid rules out there. And here in Colorado, I remember filling up at one point. It did actually cross for the first time in the some 30 years that I've been in Colorado. It did cross over the $5 a mark for premium unleaded. Now, I haven't filled up this week. I'm going to fill up after the program today, and I'll see what it is today. But remember, Monday, April 6th, it was at a high of $112.41. Today, it's down to $71.43. So prices skyrocketed, but they're not yet back down to $2.85 for the national average. I don't know what the national average is today right now. I could look it up, but I'm not going to do it. Because I want to talk about
0: the very first objection. Because in the Substack article, I point out that prices shoot up like a rocket and they come down like a feather. Now, I can't take credit for that phrase. Economists a lot smarter than me came up with that phrase decades ago. And that's the one complaint that I heard the most. And I'll put it in the words that one of you used because you said it better than I can paraphrase it. Someone wrote, when oil goes up, gas at the pump jumps immediately. But when oil comes down, the price at the pump falls slow. Slow as molasses, up like a rocket, down like a feather. Now, I want to be straight with you because you deserve it. That person is right. It is a real thing. It's so real that they gave it the name. They really call it rockets and feathers. And they gave it that name because economists went out, they measured it, and they found that it happens over and over, historically and currently. Gas prices really do tend to rise faster than they fall. And I'm not going to sit here, I'm certainly not going to sit here, and tell you that you're imagining something that you and I both watch happen at the corner gas station, and we've watched it in our entire adult lives. You're not crazy, and I'm not crazy. But here's the question that actually matters. Why does that happen? Because I think there are only two possible explanations, and only one of them is somebody's robbing you. Or, as they like to say, and like the president has said, somebody's price gouging. All right, let's think about that. Is there really price gouging going along? Is that really happening or not? It's the Weekend with Michael Brown. 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
0: Hey, welcome back to The Weekend with Michael Brown. 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The Situation with Michael Brown. You hit that subscribe button. You leave a five-star review. Not because we're five stars. We're actually only like, 4.9 stars. But anyway, leave us five stars. 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Back to the Substack article about price gouging. Here's one thing that's actually true. When wholesale gasoline prices jump, every station in your town will raise their price fast because every one of those owners just got hit with the same higher cost to refill their tanks, and it all happened at the same moment. Now, let me insert something that's not in my notes because somebody else made some comment about the ownership of the convenience stores. And somebody made the statement that, well, foreigners own most of the convenience stores in this country. That's just absolutely false. That's not true. You may think that, some Sikh Indian owns, and maybe in your little town, maybe they do own every one of them. But nationally, that's not true. Most convenience stores are very few are owned by the oil companies themselves. There are some. But even if you see a Shell or a BP or a Conoco or a Valero on the convenience store gas pumps, that doesn't mean that those oil companies own that convenience store. That's a branding. That's a license. They license to sell Shell gas. But those convenience stores are owned by chains. Circle K, 7-Eleven, those. And then you have the sole proprietors. And those may be small business owners that are very successful. They may just own one, but they may own several. They may own one in your town and one in all the surrounding little towns. They may own 10 in Denver, but they're privately owned. They're not owned by the oil and gas companies. Very few stations that you fill your car up that's marked with one of those big oil names, ExxonMobil, is actually owned by ExxonMobil. So all of those owners, the minute their wholesale costs go up, they increase their price almost instantly. Why? Nobody wants to be that guy that's selling below what it's going to cost him to restock those tanks. So up goes the price everywhere fast. But when those wholesale costs fall, something different happens. You, the driver, you relax. When you feel that prices are too high, you go on the gas buddy. Or you make note as you're driving around who's got the cheapest gas. Or somebody has told you, your local radio station has told you, well, hey, you know, so-and-so selling gas at, you know, $1.99 today. 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
12: From ABC News, I'm Chuck Sievertson. Who's thinking about running for president?
13: I'm strongly considering it, and I'm more resolved to consider it after this trip. We need a new moral direction in our party.
12: The trip was to a village in the West Bank in the Mideast Thursday, says Congressman Ro Khanna, California Democrat. He says he was detained by Israeli settlers.
13: I saw the arrogance in the eyes of those settlers, 21 and 22-year-olds with guns, laughing that they had detained us. The arrogance of those young IDF soldiers that my tax dollars are funding, having no respect for the fact that they were detaining Americans.
12: Israeli military said troops and police officers intervened after reports of some trouble, according to Reuters News Service. Going on now, a memorial service for the Mexican citizen fatally shot by immigration officers in Houston this week. ICE claims he rammed a vehicle holding officers during an attempted arrest and was allegedly shot in self-defense, but a lawyer for two witnesses now disputing the official account. Not over these outbreaks.
14: An American humanitarian worker has been infected with Ebola in the Democratic Republic of the Congo. It comes just weeks after another American, a doctor, was infected and later flown to Germany for treatment alongside his exposed family members. The Ebola outbreak has led to over 600 deaths and has become the third largest on record. Health officials say they're having difficulty keeping up with just how fast the virus is spreading. Yuri Benajad, ABC News, New York.
12: Trading threats today as talks are going on in Oman. President Trump and Iranian leaders, the interim deal to end the war, buckled under crossfire in the Middle East. There's been open calls by people in Iran for the U.S. president's assassination. Bipartisan housing bill has become law today without President Trump's signature or veto. You're listening to ABC News.
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15: The mayor of London is officially resigning this weekend, rather than facing forced removal by the state attorney general.
16: Randall Weddle announced he is stepping down just as the city council prepared to vote on his ouster. A recent court decision upheld Weddle's impeachment, citing willful neglect after he improperly used public park property to secure a loan. And in the meantime, the Grayson County Sheriff's Office is urging residents to be on high alert for thieves targeting communications infrastructure. Investigators have arrested one suspect accused of cutting and stealing thousands of dollars worth of utility wire to sell as scrap copper. Authorities expect more arrests and warn that the thefts could disrupt emergency response systems statewide. They ask anyone spotting suspicious vehicles parked near utility poles late at night to please call law enforcement immediately. I'm Brady Hopkins.
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19: Our WKYT First Alert Weather Day continues on this Saturday. It will take us into Sunday as well. A flood watch is out for just about the entire Commonwealth of Kentucky. These periods of showers and thunderstorms are going to be noted again today and into Sunday. It's not raining all the time. You will find dry hours to get out and enjoy some outdoor activities. But when it does rain, it will absolutely put it down from time to time. Put down several inches of rain in some areas. Keep that in mind if you live in a flood-prone area. And a few of the storms may be on the strong side. Daytime temperatures today and into Sunday, generally upper 70s and low 80s. Have a great weekend, everybody. From the WKYT First Alert Weather Center, I'm meteorologist Chris Bailey.
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20: 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And at 10:30 Eastern, the premiere of Hot Ones, Extra Heat. Next Tuesday, the season 3 debut of the Netflix sports reality series, Quarterback, featuring Jaden Daniels, Baker Mayfield, Cam Ward, and Joe Flacco. Next Wednesday on Netflix, the 4th season start of the reality show The Ultimatum, Marry or Move On. Next Thursday, the debut of the new Netflix comedy starring Will Ferrell, The Hawk. Next Friday, the launch of the Netflix romance film Heartstopper Forever and the Mexican drama thriller Desire. Next Monday on Amazon Prime Video, the new docuseries Murder 101, based on the hit podcast. Next Tuesday on Paramount Plus, the docuseries premiere of The Real Wolf of Wall Street. Next Wednesday on Apple TV, the launch of Lucky, starring Anya Taylor-Joy. Next Wednesday on Amazon Prime Video, the start of the new action comedy Ride or Die, starring Hannah Waddingham and Octavia Spencer. Next Friday on Hulu, the debut of the drama film They Fight, starring Andre Holland. And next Friday on Shudder and AMC Plus, the streaming launch of the Japanese psychological thriller movie Exit 8.
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0: patches out for just about the entire Commonwealth of Kentucky. These periods of showers and thunderstorms are going to be noted again today and into Sunday. It's not raining all the time. You will find dry hours to get out and enjoy some outdoor activities. But when it does rain, it will absolutely put it down from time to time. It put down several inches of rain in some areas. Keep that in mind if you live in a flood-prone area, and a few of the storms may be on the strong side. Daytime temperatures today and into Sunday, generally upper 70s and low 80s. Have a great weekend, everybody. From the WKYT First Alert Weather Center, I'm meteorologist Chris Bailey.
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7: ABC News, I'm Chuck Severson. A memorial service has wrapped up for the Mexican citizen fatally shot by immigration officers in Houston this week. ICE claims he rammed an officer's vehicle during an attempted arrest and was shot in self-defense. But a lawyer for two witnesses is disputing that account. At the service, Congressman Al Green, whose district includes parts of Houston.
8: I believe that there is an attempt to cover up what has happened, and we must stand up to prevent a cover-up.
7: Strongly considering running for president based on being detained by Israeli settlers this week in the West Bank, Congressman Ro Khanna, California Democrat.
9: I'm certainly probably the first American politician who's been detained by the IDF and Israeli settlers.
7: Khanna says when the Israeli military showed up, they were on the side of the settlers. The Pentagon's latest release of UFO files includes dozens of images, documents, and videos, but no explanations. This is ABC News.
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11: From ABC News, I'm Chuck Siebertson. A memorial service has wrapped up for the Mexican citizen fatally shot by immigration officers in Houston this week. ICE claims he rammed an officer's vehicle during an attempted arrest and was shot in self-defense. But a lawyer for two witnesses is disputing the account. Ronald Saldago said his father never wanted this much attention.
12: He was a very shy individual who never wanted to cause any harm. He just wanted to get in his van, go to work, and come back to eat a nice meal.
11: Congresswoman Sylvia Garcia, whose district includes parts of Houston.
13: We will continue to fight for a complete, independent, top-to-bottom investigation to find out exactly what happened.
11: He's strongly considering running for president based on being detained by Israeli settlers this week in the West Bank, says Congressman Ro Khanna, California Democrat.
14: I saw the arrogance in the eyes of those settlers, 21 and 22-year-olds with guns, laughing that they had detained us. The arrogance of those young IDF soldiers that my tax dollars are funding, having no respect for the fact that they were detaining Americans.
11: Khanna says if you're unwilling to speak up against the genocide in Gaza, the apartheid in the West Bank, then you are morally compromised. The Pentagon's latest release of UFO files includes dozens of images, documents, and videos, but with no explanation, says ABC's Olivia Rubin in Washington.
15: In another instance, a service member reporting an object he said, quote, had flight characteristics unlike anything I'd seen in my 28 years of service. And while the videos definitely appear strange, there's no information here on what those objects actually are. Certainly no proof of alien life contained in these documents. The Pentagon says more files are coming.
11: ABC's Olivia Rubin, you're listening to ABC News.
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16: Jessamine County may soon join other Kentucky communities in banning data centers. Leaders are exploring a sweeping moratorium to prevent any corporate data developments from breaking ground for at least 3 to 6 months. Leaders say they want to be proactive and thoroughly evaluate the local impact before tech companies attempt to build facilities in the area. And in the meantime, the fight over the Fayette County Public School superintendent, it continues as the school board denies reaching a buyout agreement. An attorney for Dr. Demetrius Liggins told reporters they had secured a deal to drop his reinstatement demand for 3 years of contract pay. But the board chairman immediately disputed that claim and remained focused on preparing for the next school year. I'm Brady Hopkins.
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22: Our WKYT First Alert Weather Day continues on this Saturday. It will take us into Sunday as well. A flood watch is out for just about the entire Commonwealth of Kentucky. These periods of showers and thunderstorms are going to be noted again today and into Sunday. It's not raining all the time. You will find dry hours to get out and enjoy some outdoor activities. But when it does rain, it will absolutely put it down from time to time. We'll put down several inches of rain in some areas. Keep that in mind if you live in a flood-prone area. And a few of the storms may be on the strong side. Daytime temperatures today and into Sunday, generally upper 70s and low 80s. Have a great weekend, everybody. From the WKYT First Alert Weather Center, I'm meteorologist Chris Bailey.
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0: welcome back to Weekend with Michael Brown. Glad to have you with me. Appreciate you tuning in. Don't let me forget to remind you to be sure and subscribe to the Substack, heckofajob.com. There you'll find the stories that I don't get to cover on the air or the studies that I do care or carry, but I don't get to tell you enough about. Let me put it this way. I went looking, and some numbers do exist. They come from the OECD, which every year measures total government support to agriculture across 54 countries. Here's what it shows. Governments funneled roughly $624 billion a year in support to farmers in the 2022 to 2024 window, and about two-thirds of that, some $400 billion a year, came in the forms economists consider most trade-distorting. The heavy hitter is not us. China alone accounts for about 37% of global agricultural support. India, another 14%. The United States, the EU, which back in the early 2000s together provided nearly half the world's farm support, they've fallen to roughly 13% of the global total. In total dollar terms, the emerging economies now transfer about $314 billion a year to their producers, more than three times the OECD's $95 billion in the most distorting categories. Let me put it bluntly, very bluntly. Our biggest agricultural competitor subsidize its farmers on a scale that dwarfs what Washington does. And it does so specifically to boost production, grab self-sufficiency, and it hurts our farmers. So the everyone else doesn't argument is not hot air. Everybody else is doing it. You can grant that foreign subsidies are real and massive, but you can still ask whether matching check for check is the best play or whether there's a better instrument, which I think is exactly what makes Grown in America, this bill, interesting. It's a response to that foreign subsidy reality, and it doesn't just hand our farmers a check to match theirs. Instead, we work the demand side. Now, there is a real cost to this, but here's where I come down. Grown in America is not a magic wand, and it is not, despite the chatter on social media. It doesn't end subsidies. It actually creates a new one. But what it does, and what it does do, is change the kind of subsidy from the worst kind to a better kind, from a reactive after-the-disaster check cut by the bureaucrats to a standing, predictable, market-facing incentive that rewards a voluntary transaction. For somebody like me who has spent years objecting to the Farm Bill, precisely because it substitutes Washington's judgment for the market's judgment, that's not nothing. It's arguably the first farm support idea in a long time that moves in the right philosophical direction. Will it work? Will it work in the sense of making the bailouts unnecessary? Probably not entirely, not by itself. Anybody telling you that's probably selling you a falsehood. But here's why I like it. It could shrink the emergency bailout reflex. It will give American farmers a durable customer base insulated from the next trade tantrum, you know, between us and China over soybeans or something. And it does that with costs that you can actually budget for instead of scrambling to cover. That's a serious, credible case. And the foreign subsidy data, especially China, at 37% of global support, gives us a national security spine on top of the economic one. You know, if I were arguing this, say, to a jury of our peers, I'd put it this way. Give the farmer a customer instead of a check. It's the most conservative-sounding sentence anyone in the subsidy debate has managed to spill out in years. I don't think this bill is perfect. Watch the corporate tilt and the uncapped cost. But I think it deserves a hearing, a Congressional Budget Office score, and an honest debate rather than another reflexive December bailout. Congress should either pass it or explain it with numbers why this treadmill is better. And I do think it's better. I think we are, in fact, giving the farmer a customer for once instead of a bailout. You see, Grown in America flips the direction of the intervention. The government's not paying the farmer at all. It's changing the incentive of the farmers' customers so that buying American becomes cheaper. I think that's the difference. You know, the typical welfare model, whether it's, you know, the social welfare system or it's a farmer welfare system, whatever you want to call it, however horrible you want to describe it, this is something different. And I think that's what's important. Doing it a different way. Giving the farmer a customer. That's exactly the way I want to put it. Now, let me tell you one quick story about New Orleans. A story out of New Orleans, and I want you to keep one question in the back of your mind the whole way through. It's not who's the good guy. The question is, what happens when a community does everything right, shows up, votes, wins, and turns out none of that was the part that mattered? Last November, the voters of Orleans Parish elected a man named Calvin Duncan to be their criminal clerk of court. They didn't squeak him in. He took 68%. Now, Duncan's story is really something. He spent nearly 30 years in prison on a murder conviction, taught himself the law behind the walls of Angola, a horrible prison, got out, got his name cleared, earned an actual law degree, and then ran for the one office that controls the very courthouse records that he had spent half his life fighting to get his hands on. You could not write that in a story. He gets sworn in on the courthouse steps in April. Big crowd, set to start the job May 4th. He never got to do it. 4 days before he took office, the governor signs a bill, Act 15, that abolishes the office he was about to take. Just erases it. The bill was written by a state senator from West Monroe, which, if you're not from Louisiana, is about as far from New Orleans as you can get and still be in the same state. The official reason was efficiency. New Orleans was the only parish running two separate clerk's offices, one civil, one criminal. So as the argument went, let's merge them, save a little money, streamline the thing, folded the criminal office into the civil one, and then put the sitting civil clerk in charge of both of them. I'm a limited government guy. If you told me in the abstract, hey, Michael, one parish is running two clerk's offices with every other parish running one, I'd say, yeah, do consolidate them. But that's kind of interesting. The bill didn't pass 10 years ago. It didn't pass before the election. It passed 4 days before the one guy the voters just picked by more than 38,000 votes could sit down at the desk. This wasn't about a tidy org chart. No, this was something else. The city fights back, and here's their move. Okay, fine. If the state abolished the old office, created a brand new one combined, then that new office belongs to the voters too, so let's hold a special election for that. And that's when the state attorney general, Liz Merrill, steps in and sends letters to the mayor, the DA, the council members, and the letter says, in effect, you recognize this election or you could lose your own offices. You're violating what Louisiana calls the usurper laws. The state's top lawyer telling a city elected officials that if they let their own people vote, they could be removed from office. The mayor put out a video basically saying, I will not be intimidated. And by the way, isn't there a law against threatening public officials? Wow. This is where hardball political fight turns into something I've honestly never seen. Remember that law against intimidating public officials? A New Orleans grand jury just took those three threat letters from the AG and they indicted the AG on 16 counts. The state attorney general criminally indicted over letters. They even set an arrest warrant, $400,000 bond. You want stuff interesting? You can always watch New Orleans. You can always watch Louisiana. Wow. Elections matter, and sometimes they don't. Just watch what happens in New Orleans. It's the Weekend with Michael Brown. I hope everybody has a great weekend. I'll talk to you next weekend.
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7: From ABC News, I'm Chuck Severson. A bipartisan bill to make housing more affordable has become law today without President Trump's signature. He had 10 days to veto it, sign it, or let it become law on its own.
8: If he had vetoed it, we would have been able to override that veto.
7: Congresswoman Maxine Waters, California Democrat, says one of the aims of the law is to reduce homelessness.
8: We're not only going to create opportunities for affordable housing, we're going to make sure that public housing has the resources and began to fix up these houses.
7: Trump said he didn't sign the bill because Congress hasn't passed an unrelated elections bill that doesn't have enough votes in the Senate to pass. Calls for an independent investigation in the case of the Mexican citizen fatally shot by immigration officers in Houston this week. ICE claims he rammed an officer's vehicle during an attempted arrest and was shot in self-defense. But a lawyer for two witnesses disputes that. ABC's Jacqueline Lee.
9: Border czar Tom Homan now reacting to what this means for the officers involved.
10: Let the investigation play out. If the officers acted outside policy or illegally, they'll tell the company.
9: Congresswoman Sylvia Garcia says she spoke with the acting ICE director, who she says told her no body or dash cameras captured the shooting.
11: Well, you know, what would you do if you're just being followed by someone and the cars were unmarked? They did not have a siren. They did not have lights or noise.
9: The killing sparking outrage through Houston.
7: Strongly considering running for president based on being detained by Israeli settlers this week in the West Bank, who he calls armed hoodlums, Congressman Ro Khanna, California Democrat.
12: If you're unwilling to speak up against the genocide in Gaza, the apartheid in the West Bank, then you are morally compromised.
7: Israeli military saying that it responded to a report of civilians blocking a road and soldiers showed up and cleared them away. You're listening to ABC News.
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13: The mayor of London is officially resigning this weekend, rather than facing forced removal by the state attorney general. Randall Weddle announced he is stepping down just as the city council prepared to vote on his ouster. A recent court decision upheld Weddle's impeachment, citing willful neglect after he improperly used public park property to secure a loan. And in the meantime, the Grayson County Sheriff's Office is urging residents to be on high alert for thieves targeting communications infrastructure. Investigators have arrested one suspect accused of cutting and stealing thousands of dollars worth of utility wire to sell as scrap copper. Authorities expect more arrests and warn that the thefts could disrupt emergency response systems statewide. They ask anyone spotting suspicious vehicles parked near utility poles late at night to please call law enforcement immediately. I'm Brady Hopkins.
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18: Our WKYT First Alert Weather Day continues on this Saturday. It will take us into Sunday as well. A flood watch is out for just about the entire Commonwealth of Kentucky. These periods of showers and thunderstorms are going to be noted again today and into Sunday. It's not raining all the time. You will find dry hours to get out and enjoy some outdoor activities. But when it does rain, it will absolutely put it down from time to time. Put down several inches of rain in some areas. Keep that in mind if you live in a flood-prone area. And a few of the storms may be on the strong side. Daytime temperatures today and into Sunday, generally upper 70s and low 80s. Have a great weekend, everybody. From the WKYT First Alert Weather Center, I'm meteorologist Chris Bailey.

0: What we normally do is decide they've been captured. They've been fooled. They're not really your family anymore. We push them away. One more person who could still see clearly. Do we stay with our parties and our candidates because it's true? Or do we stay because we're too far in and leaving would be embarrassing? That's the question. I can't have everybody who's been telling me this be right in the end. Wow, what stupid pride that is. This is the same question women in an abusive marriage can't make herself ask because the answer is too expensive. So how do you break the spell? Well, you don't yell at the person under it because you cannot argue somebody out of a cult. You just become one more jealous hater in the story that he's told them. You have to break it the way you do in real life. So how do you break that in real life? Because I got news for you. What's happening with our political system is real life. And we're in abusive relationships. Plattner, I mean, boy, you want to talk about Democrats here, Mitch McConnell's just dodging the bullet.
1: More on that in just a second.
0: Lisa, that would be this one. So how do you do it? Next.
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4: In the history of cinema, few films have been as successful as The Godfather. Francis Ford Coppola's gangster epic set a new standard, not just for movies about the mafia, but for movies in general. Although, if you talk to the people who made it, The Godfather's prospects for success were far from assured. In fact, before its release, they were pretty bleak.
5: And they said, we're finished, this is over. The movie's not gonna work. You gotta get rid of those guys, it's a disaster.
4: Then Leave the Gun, Take the Cannoli, my co-host Mark Seale and I strip back the varnish of movie history and talk to never-before-heard-from sources to get at what really made the process so arduous. Leave the Gun, Take the Cannoli is based on my co-host Mark's best-selling book of the same title. And on this show, we call upon his years of research to help unpack the story behind The Godfather's birth from start to finish. We sift through innumerable accounts, many of them conflicting, and try to get to the truth of what really happened. Leave the Gun, Take the Cannoli features new and archival interviews with Francis Ford Coppola.
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12: Really?
13: Hey there, I'm Jason Alexander, and this is my dear friend, Peter Tilden.
14: 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By the way, the script says best friend.
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14: 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Jerry Seinfeld wondered why they refused to make the stall door go all the way to the floor in a public bathroom, but he didn't get an answer. 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
14: 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How about that?
13: Really? No, really?
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0: You don't have to say a thing. Don't say anything. Just don't say anything. Just I would just recommend don't say anything. Plead the fifth. 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
0: I think about Providence often these days, the idea that we're stewards of our families, our communities, our own safety. 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
7: From ABC News, I'm Chuck Severson. A bipartisan bill to make housing more affordable has become law today without President Trump's signature. He had 10 days to veto it, sign it, or let it become law on its own.
8: If he had vetoed it, we would have been able to override that veto.
7: Congresswoman Maxine Waters, California Democrat, says one of the aims of the law is to reduce homelessness.
8: We're not only going to create opportunities for affordable housing, we got to make sure that public housing has the resources and began to fix up these houses.
7: Trump said he didn't sign the bill because Congress hasn't passed an unrelated elections bill that doesn't have enough votes in the Senate to pass. Calls for an independent investigation in the case of the Mexican citizen fatally shot by immigration officers in Houston this week. ICE claims he rammed an officer's vehicle during an attempted arrest and was shot in self-defense. But a lawyer for two witnesses disputes that. ABC's Jacqueline Lee.
9: Border czar Tom Homan now reacting to what this means for the officers involved.
10: Let the investigation play out. If the officers acted outside policy or illegally, they'll be held accountable.
9: Congresswoman Sylvia Garcia says she spoke with the acting ICE director, who she says told her no body or dash cameras captured the shooting.
11: You know, what would you do if you're just being followed by someone and the cars were unmarked? They did not have a siren. They did not have lights or noise.
9: The killing sparking outrage through Houston.
7: Strongly considering running for president based on being detained by Israeli settlers this week in the West Bank, who he calls armed hoodlums, Congressman Ro Khanna, California Democrat.
12: If you're unwilling to speak up against the genocide in Gaza, the apartheid in the West Bank, then you are morally compromised.
7: Israeli military saying that it responded to a report of civilians blocking a road and soldiers showed up and cleared them away. 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
14: Jessamine County may soon join other Kentucky communities in banning data centers. Leaders are exploring a sweeping moratorium to prevent any corporate data developments from breaking ground for at least 3 to 6 months. Leaders say they want to be proactive and thoroughly evaluate the local impact before tech companies attempt to build facilities in the area. And in the meantime, the fight over the Fayette County Public School superintendent, it continues as the school board denies reaching a buyout agreement. An attorney for Dr. Demetrius Liggins told reporters they had secured a deal to drop his reinstatement demand for 3 years of contract pay. But the board chairman immediately disputed that claim and remained focused on preparing for the next school year. I'm Brady Hopkins.
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20: Our WKYT First Alert Weather Day continues on this Saturday. It will take us into Sunday as well. A flood watch is out for just about the entire Commonwealth of Kentucky. These periods of showers and thunderstorms are going to be noted again today and into Sunday. It's not raining all the time. You will find dry hours to get out and enjoy some outdoor activities. But when it does rain, it will absolutely put it down from time to time. We'll put down several inches of rain in some areas. Keep that in mind if you live in a flood-prone area. And a few of the storms may be on the strong side. Daytime temperatures today and into Sunday, generally upper 70s and low 80s. Have a great weekend, everybody. From the WKYT First Alert Weather Center, I'm meteorologist Chris Bailey.
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1: If you're hearing this, you should be concerned about the Asian longhorned beetle, an invasive species that's destroying our trees. But you can help. 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
0: Look up, look down, look around. Look up, look down, look around. In the trees and on the ground, 'cause the ALB must be found.
1: Some signs of the ALB are dime-sized holes on tree trunks, a sawdust-like material called frass, and the beetle itself, with a long black body and white spots.
0: Look up, look down, look around. Look up, look down, look around. In the trees and on the ground, 'cause the ALB must be found.
1: Learn all the signs and how to report them at AsianLonghornedBeetle.com. 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

0: 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Wrapping up the pregame show, Jackson Feltz alongside the United States men's national teamer and MLS champion, Brad Evans. It's England and Norway in Miami for a trip to the semifinal, which will be next Wednesday in Atlanta. This is not, of course, the first time that these two teams have met. It is the first time that England has ever met Norway in the World Cup. Outside of the World Cup, these countries have played plenty of matches, 12 total. England with seven wins, Norway with only two wins and three draws there in those 12 games total. Let's take a look here at the players here in today's game. Today's players to watch are brought to you by Fox One. The excitement of the FIFA World Cup is now streaming live on Fox One, the official English streaming platform to catch every unforgettable moment. Fox One brings the action straight to your screen so you never miss a goal. Download Fox One and experience the FIFA World Cup live. There are two massive strikers in this game, Brad. Are either of them your players to watch here?
1: Yes and no. I still think for England to win, Jude Bellingham has to be the best player on the pitch. And I thought he was in Mexico City. And if he plays the way he did in that game, I think England gets past Norway today. But certainly you have to watch Harry Kane. I mean, his goal scoring ability is incredible. Left foot, right foot, headers inside the box, outside the box. That's the one thing that Haaland kind of lacks, is he doesn't really have a right foot. Maybe proves us wrong today. He's more of a left-footed striker. And he often left-footed players are more left-foot dominant, but still, his ability inside the box, heading the ball, whatever it is there's too many players on here to have players to watch. There's too many exciting yeah. players. But I do think for England, it's got to be Jude Bellingham. That's your number 10. And when they walk off the pitch, they have to be saying the same thing after the Mexico City game. Who would be yours for Norway?
0: I mean, for me, it's I think the service that you get to Haaland. I mean, I think from that wide areas, Schelderup had a great game. And the service that he was able to provide there in that Brazil game and even in the Ivory Coast game, he was great on that left side. If Haaland can get the service from him, from Sorloth, from backline with Odegaard, I think that really comes down to the situation for Norway. If Haaland gets the balls he needs, it can't just be him. Like, you can't just, you can't play hero ball and turn to Erling Haaland and say, it's on you, brother, take us to the semifinal. This is going to have to be a team effort from Norway, also on the defensive end by everybody, in order to get this thing to the semifinal. All right, it's England, it's Norway from Miami. The winner will face the winner of Argentina, Switzerland later tonight. Let's get to kickoff in Miami. 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
9: And before kickoff here today, we are going to have a moment of silence in honor of Jaden Adams, the South Africa player who was playing at the World Cup, who tragically passed away at the age of 25. It was announced earlier today.
10: Debut during this tournament, making three appearances as Bafana Bafana qualified for the knockout stage for the first time in their history.